0: shot really this season. It works a little bit better in these lower level doubles matches, and very effective here in Division Six.
1: Dan picks a serve. That ball's floating, and Jedden stops it. Powerful forehand, difficult rebote, saved by Flores. Here's Cabrera backhand. Flores on the forehand from the 12 line.
0: Got him.
1: Jedden left side, backhand. That ball touched the overhead screen, which is out of play. Point four, Stan and Flores. Stan serves.
0: Pretty good play, I mean, so far for both these teams. Flores was coming off a pretty good semifinal. He caught Barcelona's best days in the backcourt.
1: Cabrera on the backhand, the inside. Flores from the 11 line. Backhand, two all. Up in the air by Jedden. Jedden from the front court, hard. Cabrera picks it up. The two all by Cabrera will open and score. Well executed by Cabrera. Giving the Fireballs 3 points and the serve.
0: I can't emphasize enough what Cabrera has meant to this Fireballs team this year. Frozen in Division 5. I mean, he catches one of the best players on the roster. We heard he's top 10 in total catch rate. And he's up there with probably like a fourth-level player, and he's there in Division 5. A lot of damage.
1: Cabrera from the 10 line. Here's the backhand. Little two-all. Stand for the scoop. Stops it on the forehand. That ball tipped by Cabrera. 2 points for Stan and Flores of the Renegades. Stan serves.
0: Well, that's one that Cabrera can either take coming at him or let it come off the back wall and play the rebote. I mean, it's a very difficult scoop, and at that big of a bounce, I mean, he would have had a pretty easy chance to save that rebote. It's one of the best left-side catchers on the roster. Can't question it, but just a second point now for the Renegades.
1: Flores picks it up on the scoop. Cabrera. Low runner, caught in the air by Stan. Rebote forehand by Jedden, straight back and tipped at the 11 line. 4 points for Jedden and Cabrera of the Fireballs. Jedden serves. Rebote. Forehand by Jedden to the inside. That stays inside and scores. Well thrown. 5 points for Jedden and Cabrera of the Fireballs. Possible set point.
0: Tough catch.
1: Ball tipped, point, and set for Jedden and Cabrera of the Fireballs, taking the first set 6-2.
0: Yeah, I mean, you can't really ask for much more for this Renegades team to start off. Both Flores and Stan are catching beautifully. I guess the thing you want a little bit more of is just more aggression up. I mean, overall, you're not really going to outcatch Jedden and Cabrera.
1: Cabrera not throwing it willy-nilly. He's looking at his opponents, and if he sees both of them moving to the inside, that's when he's going to throw it.
0: And there you see Jedden. How about his play? Half of the season, the last 30 has really been spectacular. And a big reason why the Fireballs won that semifinal and didn't have to go to a tiebreaker. Jedden made a clutch catch in the semifinal against the Warriors, and here the Fireballs are, and Jedden played a big role and hoping to do so again tonight. It feels like a must-win here for the Fireballs to begin tonight. So far, playing great. Close out the first set, see if they can do it. Set two.
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0: Welcome. It's your boy, Stephen A. Today, we go deeper. We connect. Breathe in. You have access to the ESPN Unlimited plan. Just link your account. Breathe out. Let the sports flow. Breathe in. It's no additional cost, y'all. Breathe out. You now have complete access. Congratulations. You are one with the ESPN app.
1: Renegades favored Fireballs. I mean, just a must win here so far. Playing great. Close out the first set. See if they can do it. Set two.
2: Second set's ready to begin. Jaden picks this serve. Drop shot to the inside. Stan gets there. And the kill shot lands in and scores. Well executed by Stan. Both on the catch and the throw. Stan and Flores first up on the board in the second set.
1: Well, Stan with a great read right here. You know, he's looking outside. He sees the drop shot. But look at where it's bouncing. I mean, that's still elevated by the six line.
2: Halfway through the service box, that ball's still, you know, at least thigh high.
1: Yeah. He struggled sometimes throwing in the pad outside of the boundary. That one was just perfect.
2: Here's the backhand by Cabrera to the inside. Flores is there. Cabrera at the sidewall. Backhand from the 10 line. Stand for the rebote. Makes a two all. Stopped on the forehand of Jaden. Jaden with that placement. Crossing the sidewall on the Cortada and perfect. Scoring. 1-1. Jaden serves.
1: Well, that's the type of play we've seen from Jaden. That's of late, you know, stops it on the right side and not only stopping it, but killing it effectively. He's gone with that Cortada, throwing it a little bit softer, make sure he gets the side wall. It kicks off sharply. Right into Stan's leg, it looked like there. Great serve, too.
2: An ace for Jaden of the Fireballs. That's 2 points for Jaden and Cabrera. Jaden serves.
1: He just got that ball to cross the sidewall before Flores can get to it. And that's the difference. I mean, we talk about it every game day this year. Got to put the ball on the wall, cross the wall to be effective.
2: Flores on the catch. Here's the backhand. Jaden's there. Backhand from the 8 line. Caught on the forehand of Flores. Flores, big bounce, 2 all, is out.
1: And I don't mind the play.
2: You know, no, he went for it. Absolutely.
1: Got to mix it up. You're coming in as a heavy underdog. Haven't won a match this year against a team that's won 9 out of 10. And truthfully, Jaden hasn't been all too involved. And when he has been involved, hasn't been as sharp as he was last time out. So, look, you want to test Jaden compared to Cabrera, certainly. Go with the carom. Just got to land it in.
2: Backhand by Flores, powerfully thrown. Rebote. Rebote forehand by Jaden, straight to the back. Cabrera moves in. Backhand from the 7 line, low runner.
1: Ah, tough one.
2: Is taken from the sidewall by Flores. Cabrera, backhand. Up, up, and away. That's in the overhead screen. 4 points for Jaden and Cabrera of the Fireballs. Jaden has a serve.
1: Well, miscommunication, and then you see Stan was coming towards the back wall and then needed to actually move away from it to save the rebote.
2: Flores advances to make the catch. There's the backhand. Rebote forehand with a light touch. Light enough to bounce twice and score. Well played by Cabrera. Jaden and Cabrera have 5 points. Possible set, possible match point.
1: Doesn't have a lot of speed, and it gets a second bounce. Not going to give that point back, though. They'll take it 5-1 and move within a point of winning the match.
2: Excellent catch by Flores. Here's the backhand. Jaden's there. Two all by Jedden. Perfectly executed for the win.
1: How about that?
2: Point set and match in straight sets to Jedden and Cabrera, taking it 6-2, 6-1.
1: Exclamation point on that victory. Jedden with the Costado two all to win the match. 6-2, 6-1. Fireballs on the board first.

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1: You certain you got me?
2: Yeah, come on.
1: But are you for imprint certain?
2: Yeah, absolutely. 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
3: Up next, we'll move over to Division II doubles. Sherry and Ben take on Lalu and Arat. Any way you slice this one, Stu, it's the closest match and the biggest toss-up on the game day. Record-wise, Sherry and Ben 6-4 in the regular season. Lalu and Arat 5-5. They split their two matches in the regular season. And every year that the Renegades have lost in the championship, the last few years, this has been the team that has lost. Another opportunity right here goes Sherry and Ben up against Lalu and Arat.
4: Here's a backhand by Arat. Good catch by Ben at the 13. Big bounce brought down by Arat. Cortada, red and stop by Arat. Go Sherry, reaching behind and make the catch. Here's the backhand. Beautiful catch by Arat at the 12. Rotate left side by Lalu. Taken on the bounce by Gosheri. Gosheri powerfully from the left side. Rebote. Cosalo to all. Stopped by Lalu. Lalu powerfully from the forehand, and this will score on the return.
3: My, got way up
4: there. Lalu and Arat to the fireballs. First up on the board in this match.
3: Yeah, and with a match here against Gosheri, I mean, this first set almost, it's like a warm-up set, you know. If Sherry's going to get warm, he's going to feel out the opponent. As he's comfortable playing a set down, he can win sets 2 and 3 easily. He
4: Absolutely.
3: And Galanaga both. So again, this first set, trying to feel it out, see if he can get one by Lalu at Arat's. But Lalu is there, but we know he's got a cannon of a right side, but he can make that catch.
4: So Sherry calls for it, it's dropping. Lalu attacks, winds up. Inside placement, stopped by Ben. Lalu on the catch, backhand from the 7 line. Filo stopped by Lalu, was falling and he still made the play. Gosheri, great play. Arat's will keep this in play. Gosheri has it in the air up at the 3 line. Blast it to the outside. The scoop attempt just missed.
3: Oh, look at Arat's. Oh.
4: 1-1. Gosheri serves for the Renegades.
3: Yeah, unfortunate Lalu just lost his footing here because he was going to throw a carom and it ended up being an inside placement. Gosheri reads it, actually. That's a tough catch low on the right side, right on the tip.
4: It's a beautiful read by Gosheri, actually. Yeah.
3: It's tough to control. And then Arat, look at this save. Diving save. He knows where his brother's going to throw it, but to control this one, again, it's on the bounce, kicking off the sidewall. There's really no chance. Good effort. Great point.
4: Here's a backhand by Arat, caught in the air by Gosheri. Gosheri with a bullet. Down low, Arat makes the catch. To the inside he goes. Ben's there. Great catch off the sidewall. Arat's now from the 12. Gosheri from the 9. Backhand to wall to the outside. Lalu's on it. He plays it high. Gosheri takes it out of the air. Costi inside. Scooped up beautifully by Arat. Rebote. Rebote's split placement. Scooped by Lalu. Oh, powerful backhand by Lalu. Gosheri calls for it. Lalu from the 7 line. Backhand. Gosheri to all Rebote, scooped up by Lalu, Cortada by Lalu, stopped by Gosheri. Oh. Rebote coming out. Lalu to the inside. Ben stops it at the 13. Gosheri from the Cosado. Filo stopped again by Lalu. Lalu powerfully scooped by Gosheri. Gosheri to the outside. Lalu's there. Lalu blasts it back. Ben from the forehand.
3: Look,
4: what a catch. Arat's now on the forehand. Gosheri has on the left side. Kostavo dropping. Arat's got a head start, will not get there. The drop shot scores for Gosheri.
5: Well, just a lot of positives for both teams right there. I mean, Lalu's catching has been phenomenal. I mean, he's snatching up these shots from Gosheri, coming in fast right on the bounce, and he's caught three or four of them. And then Gosheri has been phenomenal. His shot making is looking good there with the drop shot.
4: So then Gosheri turns to the inside to kill it.
5: Yep. Yeah, you know, questions so far being answered by the fireballs. Lalu doing a great job of stopping the shots, but they just have to find a way to turn these points in their favor.
4: Here's the catch by Ross. Powerful backhand is stopped by Ben. Rebote saved by Lalu. Gosheri attacks. Karam. Stopped by Ross.
5: Okay, it's in play.
4: That ball is in play and dying. Gosheri has a drop shot to the inside. What an effort by Ross.
5: Wow.
4: That scores. 3 points for Gosheri and Ben.
5: Well, I just love the way Arat's the whole way. He's like, go inside. Don't let him know that I'm here. Bam, makes the catch, stops it, actually gets caught up in the net, but he got the throw off. It hit the wall. That's a floater, and a mighty floater. And Gosheri finishes it off with another drop shot. But look at that effort. Arat's sliding into the wall early.
4: My goodness.
5: I mean, he's everywhere. His range is second to none. His catching has been flawless. Is one of the younger player on the roster. Arat's has really stepped up this year into a bigger role.
4: Here's a backhand by Arat's. Then we'll let it go. Gosheri on the rebote. High the front wall. Lalu tracks it to the 9 line. Here's Gosheri from the 10. Low bullet. Off the tip of Lalu Sesta. That's a 4th point for Gosheri and Ben of the Renegades. Gosheri has the serve.
5: Yeah, right after singing his praises with the catching along everywhere. He just misses one on the inside. Just dropping kind of along the wall, but still one that you'd expect the way he's catching so far to bring that in. Oh, wow.
4: The ace will score. Gosheri and Ben have 5 points. Possible set point. Yeah, that came into the box and stayed low. We've seen that throughout the season. A number of different front quarters have been able to get this play. Again, no bounce at all.
5: Yeah, Arat's is looking, and yeah, it's just a tough break. 5-1.
4: Here's the backhand by Arat's. Powerful, powerful throw by Ben Robote at the 5. Gosheri has it on the Costado. Split placement scores 4. 6 points and a win of the first set for Gosheri and Ben. So the score says 6-1, but the play, my goodness, to get to that 6-1, just phenomenal.
5: And honestly, I mean, early on, it felt like the fireballs had control. I mean, had a little momentum. And then, you know, Gosheri started doing his thing, and it's magic. A couple championships, 2 already, looking for a 3rd tonight. If the Renegades can win the game.
6: 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It's New York. 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The New York groove has never been stronger. 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
18: There are auctions going on right now. So what are you waiting for?
5: We don't have the numbers from the last championship, but, I mean, just for me, Stu, you know, Sherry's way more aggressive than we've seen in the championships before, specifically in this Division II team.
4: In terms of placement, no question about it.
5: Yeah. When he and Ben have lost, they've engaged in these long rallies, and you get into a long rally, you might miss a ball, and, you know, that's how you let maybe a lower opponent into the match. But tonight, they've been had their foot on the gas from the start. Couple championships, two already, looking for a third tonight. We'll see if they can do it here to begin set two.
4: Ready to begin our second set. La Lu has the serve for the Fireballs. Here's Ben on the catch, backhand to the inside. Arat, difficult catch at the 13. Bashiri comes in at the 8, backhand to the outside. Will land in perfectly and score. The outside placement of the backhand, scoring for Gosheri. Gosheri and Ben of the Renegades on the board first here in the second set. Gosheri serves.
5: Gosheri in his bag early. I mean, he's breaking out everything. Yeah, I mean, backhand straight to the outside. You see Lalu, it's like I've seen him throw about 1,500 backhands this year. He hasn't done that once.
4: Excellent serve by Gosheri. Here's the backhand by Arats. Ben behind him. Lalu from the 8. Hard throw to the forehand of Gosheri. Outside placement stopped by Lalu. Lalu powerfully to the inside. Gosheri, what a catch at the 9. Big backhand. Ribote forehand by Lalu. Gosheri calls for it. Ribote left side. To the inside. Rocks up the wall. Down with the ball. Gosheri calls for it again. A swing and a miss by Gosheri at the 8 line. 1-1. Lalu serves for the Fireballs.
5: And you just tell right as he went to make the swing, he didn't have the ball settle in the basket. Beautiful grab there. Rotz coming down with it. Puts it on the wall. But you see here, as it hits the backboard, he never had it. You know, we say you got to catch it and throw it almost simultaneously, but you got to get the ball into that basket. Never happened there.
4: Powerful serve by Lalu. Good catch by Ben. Low bullet by Ben. Arats on the ribote. Gosheri eyes it at the 3 line. Straight to the outside, it scores. It's 2 points for Gosheri and Ben of the Renegades. Gosheri serves.
5: I haven't seen Gosheri play to this level of aggression in quite a while.
4: I think one thing that I'm noticing, you're seeing the aggression, I'm seeing the comfort.
5: I mean, he is playing like he just got up from a nap 10 minutes ago. I mean, he's not moving too quickly. He's not exerting a ton of energy. He's just in the right position every time, and it just looks effortless, to your point.
4: Arats on the backhand, straight up the middle, caught by Ben. Backhand by Ben. Arats sets up for the ribote, looks to get some bounce. He does. Ben, with composure, backhand from the 12 line. Ribote forehand down low. Gosheri has to reach in, makes the catch. Low and hard. Lalu winding up. Split placement stopped by Ben in a great catch.
5: Wow, that is phenomenal.
4: Lalu at the 7 low bullet. Gosheri calling for it. That cleared the overhead screen. cleared the front quarter. Here's Arats straight to the back wall. Filo Robote will score.
5: That's just sick stuff, Stu. To do that off the Robote on the next throw just shows you the range of his shots, too. He has the power. He has everything that you want, but he also has the finesse and can make those plays and lay it up to the inside when he has to. A complete player, and you're seeing the whole offensive package tonight.
4: Here's a backhand by Arats, caught by Gosheri. Gosheri winds up. Drop shot. Read by Lalue. Lalue rifles the split placement. It is stopped by Ben, and another great catch. Arats takes this one out of the air.
5: Oh, boy.
4: Ben overhead, backhand from the 12 to the inside. Arats is there. Outside placement stopped by Lalue. Karen by Lalue. Perfectly returned to score. 2 points for Lalue and Arats. Lalue has a serve for the Fireballs.
5: Well, Lalue finally gets to one, and Gosheri kicking himself, makes the stop, and then not going to give him any chances. Gosheri's been catching everything, so throws the carom. It opens up, and it scores.
4: Beautiful catch by Ben at the 11 line. Here's the backhand. Robote. 2-all, opening wide and scoring. 3-3. We're all tied up in the second set. Lalue serves.
5: Well, there's a counter for everything. And if Gosheri is seemingly cutting every ball off on the inside and everywhere, the outside of the court is exposed. And Lalue's starting to figure that out now. It was with a shot a little bit earlier and here off the Robote, especially. So that's the perfect time to throw something.
4: Gosheri picks this serve hard to the inside, red and stopped by Arats.
5: Oh,
4: Arats to Ben. Ben from the 11 line to the inside. Here's a backhand by Arats. Gosheri in the backcourt. Robote forehand by Lalue, cut off by Gosheri. Gosheri, drop shot to the inside, read by Arats. Arats with the Filo that will land in and score.
5: The younger brother taking a page out of Gosheri's book here, the Filo. Wow, from the outside, just out of reach. And what a run here. You know, felt like the Renegades had all the momentum. Gosheri doing his thing, and now Fireball's leading 4-3.
4: Here's Ben on the backhand to the inside. Arats from the 12. Looks to pass. Ben takes it in the air, backhand from the 11. Robote forehand, hard to the inside. Gosheri has it. Kosti inside at the side wall. That's a tremendous play by Arats. Wall to wall, he goes from the left side. Split placement called for by Arats. Arats gets it inside. Gosheri's there winding up. Hard to the inside. And Arats is there too. Here's the backhand. That does not clear the overhead screen.
5: Yeah, well, Arats, I mean, was on the outside, made a fine catch. And he's coming back here, lunging in, makes the play. But he had never had, yep. I mean, see how high he threw it. I mean, he hits it up in the fourth. The fourth row there, and it kicks up and out of play. It feels like it's been a perfect start to the match for the Renegades, and still, the Fireballs have a chance, which is a good sign. They've weathered the Gosheri storm. I mean,
4: Absolutely.
5: It was a big one early.
4: Hanging in there.
5: And after Lalue made that one stop, you see that last point, Gosheri played it differently than he played the previous 7 or 8 points.
4: Beautiful catch by Arats off a hard serve by Gosheri. Here's Ben. Backhand from the 11. Lalue calls for it. Gosheri cuts it off, winds up. Costello 2-all will score. That is 5 points for Gosheri and Ben of the Renegades. Possible set, possible match point.
5: Well, they just took his eye off of it, Stu. And you're going to see Lalue here looking right at the glass and not at the... Oh, man. Right as the ball's approaching, you see him take his eye off it, look at the front wall.
4: Happens fast.
5: I mean, he's got to be licking his chops at the opportunity with the right side on the outside to try to take a 5-4 lead, and instead, now you got to win 2 points to even get yourself into a third set.
4: Ball tipped. Oh, point, set, and match for Gosheri and Ben, taking it in straight sets. 6-1, 6-4.
5: And that's about as competitive of a match as you're going to see with a 6-1, 6-4 scoreline. Tight there late, but the Renegades pull away and win their second in a row. And take a 2-1 game day lead.
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5: Coming up, Division One doubles. Goscherry and Urbieta chance to win the championship against Arutia and Aratz. Well, what we've said, Stu, is all kind of come true. Here's a final opportunity for the Fireballs to defeat Goscherry or Goenaga. If the Renegades win this one, they're going to win the championship.
4: If they're able to finish it, what a way to retire for Urbieta. Potentially his last professional match, played right now with a championship on the line.
5: Representing the Renegades here, we have the team of Goscherry and Urbieta. And for the Fireballs, it's Arutia and Aratz. Ready to begin this top division doubles match, championship on the line.
4: Here's the catch by Aratz, backhand from the 11 line. Goscherry, backhand thrown powerfully. Arutia on the rebote, kicks the inside. Goscherry winds up. Filo, the kill shot, will score.
5: Well, Goscherry seemingly picking up right where he left off in the last match. I mean, gets an opportunity. He goes with the Filo straight outside.
4: Again, we're used to seeing Goscherry play aggressively. He just seems relaxed.
5: Yeah, relaxed, and he's shooting, I mean, pretty quickly here. And Arutia, I mean, we said X-factor on the night. Goscherry's a little bit of a different animal, just better catching, a little more range, a little quicker, so everything just a little better there. It's going to be tough for him.
4: Goscherry on the rebote. Arutia cuts it off with the four. The two wall scooped up by Goscherry. And the carom by Goscherry on the return will score. 2 points for Goscherry and Urbieta. Goscherry has the serve.
5: Well, Arutia going for the split placement here, but Goscherry was, I mean, right on the line of the splitter. Karam is just out of reach. And Goscherry's been everywhere in the right spot again. He read that perfectly. Takes a quick 2-0 lead.
4: Urrutia picks the serve, rifles it outside to score.
5: Hey, got it.
4: That's a point for the Fireballs. Urrutia and Aratz. Urrutia serves. Man.
5: Gosheri kind of floated in this serve, doesn't cross the wall, so Urrutia attacks, gets it, and fires it outside.
4: Caught by Urbieta. Urbieta high and hard to the front wall. Ribote forehand by Urrutia. Passing. Gosheri on the Ribote. Taken, but tipped in the front court. As 3 points for Gosheri and Urbieta of the Renegades.
5: When you play against Gosheri, you know that you're playing against the best defensive player and a guy that can kill it if he's able to stop it outside. So you're a little hesitant to throw the shots. He's always in the back of your mind, and I think that's what you're seeing early. Just not great play here from Urrutia, trying to, like, pressing a bit and just not playing great. A lot of time to get back, though.
4: Ribote left side for the big bounce. That stays inside. What a catch by Urbieta in the corner. Aratz in the corner. Gosheri now from the nine line. Powerful, powerful backhand takes off. Ribote all the way to the three line. Rifled outside. Gosheri came up with that catch. Oh. Aratz is there. Urrutia steps out of the way. Urbieta makes the catch. Urrutia now from the nine line. Backhand. Here's a backhand by Aratz, powerfully thrown. Ribote for Gosheri. Beautiful catch by Urrutia. Splitter caught on the forehand of Urbieta. To the inside where it's caught by Aratz. Urbieta's there. Rebound off the back wall. Played low and hard by Gosheri. Here's Aratz. Sidearm to the inside, crossing, and stopped by Urbieta. Ribote forehand. Fire to the inside by Urrutia. Gosheri back to the inside on the side wall, and Aratz is there. Urbieta takes it on the bounce. Gosheri. Aratz reads it well. Gosheri's got it. Hard to the inside. What a scoop from his knees. Aratz makes the play.
5: Maybe overran it.
4: Urrutia plays the Ribote well. Here's the backhand by Urbieta. Aratz again. Backhand. Two all.
5: Oh, that's the right time.
4: Guillermina scores for Aratz. 2 points for Urrutia and Aratz. Quite a point.
5: Well, if there's any question as to whether Aratz can be a one, you just put on the tape here and just let it run. I mean, he is everywhere.
4: Powerful serve by Urrutia. Here's the backhand. Ribote left side by Urrutia to the inside. Urbieta's there. Backhand from the 12. To the forehand of Aratz. Beautiful catch in the corner. Gosheri now from the nine line. Powerful, powerful backhand. Straight back and stopped by Aratz. That ball kicked up and hit the overhead screen. That's a fourth point for Gosheri and Urbieta. Gosheri has the serve. There's the backhand by Aratz. Gosheri lets it pass. He's got the Ribote, turns it into a two-all that scores.
5: Oh, bye.
4: 5 points for Gosheri and Urbieta here in the first set. Possible set point.
5: Well, the Renegades have been caught a couple of times with shots off the Ribote. They turned one back on their opponents here. Gosheri recognizing that Urrutia is pushing a bit here down back, down 2 points here in the set, and it makes it three with a tremendous shot.
4: It's a hard serve by Gosheri. Here's the backhand. Low runner to the inside. Urbieta's there. Urrutia reaches up, backhand from the nine line, wall to wall, Ribote kicks out to the five. Gosheri's on it, to the inside. Aratz, backhand from the nine. Low and hard and stopped by Gosheri. Split placement, stopped by Aratz. Aratz, to the inside. Urbieta's there. Here's Aratz from the 11, big backhand. Ribote coming out, Bocelli, forehand rebote. Hup by Urrutia. Urrutia winds up. Powerful Costado to the inside. What a catch by Urbieta. That backhand took off and hit the overhead screen.
5: Yeah.
4: 3 points for Urrutia and Arazza, the fireballs. Still possible set point for Gosheri. And Urbieta. Got to think that Gosheri is looking for this for Bota.
5: Yeah, and look at that one. It just kind of ate Urbieta up. And then you see the result of the next throw up in the overhead screen. Again, the way he caught it looked like he didn't have full control. And that backhand tells you he didn't.
4: Here's the backhand by Urbieta. Caught in the air by Urrutia. Low hard backhand stopped by Urbieta. Arats to the inside. Into the corner, out to the rebote. Tough save. That cleared the overhead screen. Beautifully played by Gosheri. Here's Urrutia. Cortada stopped in the backcourt by Urbieta. Gosheri picks this up on the bounce. Costado. Arats passes on the scoop, turns that no two all. That lands wide. Point and set to Gosheri and Urbieta of the Renegades. They take the first set 6-3.
5: First set well played by the Renegades, 6-3. Gosheri and Urbieta take them. Renegades just need one of these next two sets.
4: Folks don't realize they're in the splash zone right there. I mean, you know.
5: I think it used to be a little splashier, if I could say so myself. It feels like the net's a little stronger. They used to come out.

0: Hard throw to the inside. Urbieta's there. Catch by Urrutia. 2-0 by Urrutia, thrown in and scoring. Urrutia and Aratz on the board first for the Fireballs. Urrutia has a serve.
1: Urrutia just coming off shooting with the season on the line.
0: But man, yeah, to shoot it with Gauthier running up the sideline, I mean, that's...
1: It's dangerous, but again, you know, haven't won these long rallies either, so got to switch it up. That's a great start.
0: Powerful serve by Urrutia, the low runner by Urbieta is scooped up by Aratz. Beautiful catch by Urbieta. Aratz is there, backhand from the 10. In the corner, Urbieta's there. Urrutia makes the catch. Posado inside, powerfully thrown, beautifully caught. Aratz now from the 12 line. Ribote left side. Beautiful catch by Gauthier. He makes the catch with a hop, puts it inside. Urrutia, midcourt. Stopped by Urbieta. That backhand gets away from Urbieta and hits the pad. 2 points for Urrutia and Aratz. Urbieta having made some spectacular catches in what potentially could be his last points playing professional highlight. Fantastic catches in the corner. Powerful serve by Urrutia. Here's the backhand. And Aratz is there. Powerful throw from the 12 line. Urbieta again. Aratz takes that at the sidewall. Urbieta from the 13 line. Urrutia now on the forehand. Cortada stopped by Urbieta. Back to the inside he goes. Here's the backhand by Aratz. Passing. Urbieta. Gauthier makes the save. Aratz attacks. Backhand powerfully thrown. And what a catch off the wall by Urbieta. Aratz backhand 2-all. Lands in and scores. 3 points for Urrutia and Aratz. Urrutia serves. It's a judgment call.
1: A rare miscalculation.
0: Yeah, I mean, it's coming fast, and sometimes it's just easier to go for it.
1: Yeah. Well, I mean, Gauthier's thinking about it. I mean, maybe just a little tired. I mean, you just, again, maybe out of reach too, but he knew it right away.
0: Powerful serve by Urrutia. Ribote. Ribote left side, stays to the inside, and Urbieta's there on the 13 line. Aratz advances, backhand from the 10. Powerful throw. Ribote. Catch by Aratz, backhand from midcourt. Right to the corner, out to the Ribote, on the wall. Gauthier makes the save. Aratz, again, low runner, scooped up at the back wall by Urbieta. Urrutia, 2-all, stopped by Gauthier. Gauthier, powerfully. What a save by Aratz. Here's Gauthier. Low and hard. And what an amazing scoop by Aratz.
1: That's crazy.
0: That Ribote is hooked. My, oh my. 4 points for Urrutia and Aratz. Urrutia has the serve.
1: Well, it was a funky kick here. I mean, that skipped, and he still caught it.
0: My goodness.
1: I mean, that didn't bounce at all, Stu. You know, to clear the overhead screen on the next throw, too, is still awfully tough. My, what a combination, and our ball's hanging in.
0: Here's the backhand by Urbieta. Forehand Ribote, low and hard, caught on the forehand of Aratz. Sends a deep floater. Ribote played for the big bounce. Aratz makes the Ribote. What a catch again by Aratz. Here's the backhand. Urrutia passes. Split placement caught in the air by Gauthier. Gauthier rifles this one. Urrutia got in there. Oh, he made the save.
1: I don't think anybody was focused on it.
0: Here's Gauthier. Costello 2-all hit the pad. That is 5 points for Urrutia and Aratz of the Fireballs. Urrutia has the serve. Well, not to be undone, I think Urrutia had enough of Aratz making just blisteringly crazy catches.
1: Well, the presence of mind to get back into this play, too, is, I mean, that's just great instincts by Urrutia.
0: Gauthier picks the serve. Costello stopped by Urrutia. Powerful forehand. Ribote save.
1: Wow.
0: Caught by Urrutia. Urrutia powerfully. What a catch by Urbieta. To the inside where it scores. There will be no shutout in this set. Gauthier and Urbieta on the board with a point. Gauthier has a serve. Still possible set point.

0: for Arruti and Arats. Here's the backhand by Arats. Wall-to-wall Rabote coming out to the five line. Kosheri to the inside. Rabote forehand. Kosheri on the left side. Costado two all.
1: Oh.
0: Lands in and scores.
1: Oh, my. Wow.
0: Quite the coastie by Kosheri. Kosheri and Urbieta with 2 points and the serve. Wow.
1: Yeah, that's particularly nasty.
0: Where did this
1: so,
0: open
1: I mean,
0: up?
1: We usually talk. I mean, this was the, oh, my. That's like the two, the 1.5 line? Oh, my goodness. That just kissed the front wall and opened up wide. You usually see that with the right side. With the left, that takes special talent.
0: Powerful serve by Kosheri. Here's the backhand by Arats. Rabote. Arats on the catch. Here's the backhand. Big bounce. Urbieta keeps it going. Catch by Arruti. Arruti powerfully. Dropping, saved by Urbieta. The scoop attempt goes off the frame of Arutia's cesta.
2: Hey.
0: That is a third point for Kosheri and Urbieta.
1: But the scoop there, boy, what a tough play. Big bounce, too. And
0: I can't even keep up.
1: Renegades with three.
0: Rabote coming out. Kosheri to the inside. Arats lets it pass, makes the save, sent that too high, it hit the overhead screen. That is a fourth point for Kosheri and Urbieta here in the second set. Still possible set point for Arruti and Arats.
1: It's 5-4, just like that. I mean, and now you're just playing a match to two. And if you're the Renegades, you've can just win 2 points. Everything that happened before doesn't really matter. Just two.
0: Arruti picks a serve. The two wall is off the court and out of play. It is 5-5.
1: All right.
0: This is set point for the Fireballs to bring it to a third and final set. This is possible match and championship point for Kosheri, Urbieta and the Renegades.
1: Just missed it. You know, he's got a great opportunity there, Stu. It's not going to get any better. He just threw it wide. You know, you can't fault him. You just got to execute late.
0: Here's a catch by Arats. Backhand to the inside. Kosheri has it in the air. Powerful, powerful backhand. Rabote coming out. Arruti on the Rabote. Catch by Urbieta at the 13 line. Arats alone for the Rabote.
1: Tough one.
0: Caught by Kosheri. Catch on the forehand of Arats. Cortada by Arats. Stopped by Kosheri. Backhand from the 9 line. Powerful forehand Rabote. Kosheri to the outside. He makes a diving save. Arats up high. Backhand from the 7 with control. Urbieta backhand to the inside. Arats takes it in the air at the 12. Rabote for Kosheri. Arruti comes cross court with control in the backhand. Rabote coming up the middle. Kosheri to the inside. Arats. Rabote to the inside. Big bounce. Urbieta to the inside. Catch by Arruti. Backhand powerfully thrown. Rabote for Kosheri up at the 5 line. Split placement stopped on the forehand of Arats. Arats keeps it low. Urbieta reaches in and keeps it alive. Big backhand follows. Rabote, split placement, scooped up by Kosheri. Kosheri, this one caught by Arruti. Arruti fires it from the costado, and Urbieta is there. Arats from the 10 line, backhand. Ball is tipped, point, set, match, and the Winter 2025 Championship for Kosheri, Urbieta and the Renegades. And there you have it, Andrew.
1: What a great season, Stu.
0: My, oh my.
1: What an incredible season.
0: The Renegades win it.
1: And how fitting for Urbieta going out with a victory. Here with the champion Renegades, Urbieta and Kosheri. You guys out there is the number one team able to close it out there. But I'll ask you, Kosheri, you've been on this team the last 3 seasons. You've lost in the championship those 2 years. How much motivation did you have coming into tonight to get it done?
3: A lot, no? Always it's a privilege to be on the final. If we are in the finals, if we lose, it's a good job too, but if we win, it's better. Happy. I'm sad about my Fireballs too, because I want my brother to win too, but it's not possible for both of us, and happy because we lost, like you said, 3-6 in a row, and we deserve this one.
1: Yeah, and Urbieta, I'll ask you, a big part of this Renegades team, we've talked about retiring after this year. What does it mean to go out as a champion, winning your final season here in Battlecourt?
2: It's amazing. I think it's the perfect way to finish my career. It's been many years. I want to thank everybody who was part of this career. Many years, many players, many friends, all my family. I just want to say thank you to everybody.
1: Awesome, guys. Congratulations to the Renegades. I think we're going to close it out here with you folks as the Renegades are celebrating over here to my left. It's been a great Winter 25 Battlecourt season. Confetti going off. We'll be back after the summer, first week of September, back for Season 8. Stu Nyman, it's been a great season.
0: A pleasure,
1: pleasure
0: Andrew.
1: Working alongside you. Congratulations again to the Renegades, our champions. We'll see you back in September, folks. Have a good night.

0: A look at Hollywood Studios on this beautiful Friday. We are coming to you from the most magical place on earth, the Walt Disney World Resort in Orlando, Florida. And we are live inside the stadium here for ESPN The Ocho. As we turn our attention to maybe one of the most popular recreation sports of all time, it's adult kickball time here at Disney, brought to you by Turf Wars. So excited to have you with us, everybody. I'm Drew Felios, joined by one of the elite kickball players in the world, Dwayne Lucas. And Dwayne, I know how much you look forward to this event every single year. What are you feeling right now?
1: I feel great. I think there's going to be a lot of exciting kickball that you're going to see today, and there's going to be some athleticism that you haven't seen from women and men before, and this is not your regular kickball game that you remember from elementary school. It's high octane, and it's exciting.
0: Yeah, the best of the best we are going to see here in the next hour. Let's take a look at the rules. No bunting allowed by the men. The women can do that. You look at all the rules. What ones do you think really stick out?
1: Well, usually when we play this game of kickball, bunting is a real part of the rule. But for this exhibition here, right here, we wanted to showcase the kicking a lot more. So no males are allowed to bunt. The women are allowed to bunt to move the runners. You have to have at least 8 fielders on the team, but the maximum is 10. 4 of those must be women. The kicking lineup must contain a minimum of 13 players. All subs must be made of the same sex. You can throw the ball at the runner. It is allowed. However, it's not recommended. If the runner is not on base and they're hitting the run, they will be out. The ball must bounce at least twice before across the plate be considered a strike. And it's a regular format, 3 strikes, 4 balls, and a courtesy foul.
0: And we've got the best of the best facing off. The average Joes are here. Sue Hamilton leads this lineup. Anthony Rose. You've also got other players like Asia Flowers. We're going to be calling her name a lot. Justin Weldon as well. Bobby Smith is another. Any names on this list really stand out to you?
1: Okay, on this list right here, you probably want to look out for Bobby Smith. Let me see who else. Aaron Dismukes. Oh, they have their big kickers. So we have that home run wall out there. I think we're going to see somebody actually get it over the wall.
0: And you see our pitchers now going. Now, keep in mind here in kickball, when that ball is delivered, it's got to bounce twice, right on the bounce, for it to be kickable.
1: At least twice, but then it can definitely roll it straight down the middle if they would like to. And as you see, they've already tried it. Oh, it's a mistake in the outfield. It looks like it's going to be a standing double. So, oh, they're trying it. They're going for it.
0: Going for 3. Defenses have to be sound.
1: They have to be sound.
0: And getting right back to the bag there. So a good start.
1: Great start. Great start by Justin. Found a shot in the outfield. They couldn't get to the ball in time enough, and he decided to go through.
0: So Justin Weldon off to the good start there for the average Joes. It's the average Joes in the yellow-red, and on the other side, the purple Cobras. And their pitcher right now dealing with that southpaw style. That ball had some movement to it.
1: Absolutely, absolutely. That's one of the, he's a lefty, so it's going to have a lot of movement coming towards the plate. And up the kick, we got Jiwon Choi up the kick, and Hayden is our pitcher for Purple Cobras.
0: So Choi puts it in play. Going to try and get the out at first. Well done there. Now play at the plate. And what do you know? The average Joe's already on with a run on the scoreboard.
1: Absolutely. That was a great play. We already have action.
0: Well, we certainly do.
1: But it definitely was a play that we made at home.
0: So keep in mind, no bunting by the men. The females can't do it. This is Kirsten Burrows here up at the plate.
1: And this is why that's a ball.
0: Kirsten waiting to get a good pitch here. Kick selection so important. She tries to put it in play, but that one is foul.
1: And what she was trying to do here, she's trying to put the ball, bunt the ball down 3, and that's one of the hardest ways for the defense to try to get somebody out going to first. So it's all about ball speed. Put the ball down 3, just far enough away from the back catcher, but not to the pitcher quick enough.
0: And that's that play.
1: That was a great play. That was by Cairo Booker, who made that play, playing inside charger. And that's 2 outs.
0: So the Purple Cobra is all about defense. And you see Kirsten, she's got the speed, but but sure-handed defensively that time. And now the Purple Cobras just one out away from getting back to their dugout, coming up to the kick for the first time.
1: Absolutely. And that was great communication also between Cairo and Terrell, back catcher. He wanted to go get the ball. She called him off. She wanted to make the play, and she did so.
0: This ball is hit pretty hard. And what a catch made. So how about the defense for the Purple Cobras? They do allow a run, but now they come up to kick for the first time. And the Average Joes get a run on the board. There's the Purple Cobras lineup. And I'm telling you, they are potent. Amber Walker, Dennis Bolger, Dre Scandrett in there. Also, Cairo Booker, Alexis Roberts. Which ones do you think are ones to really watch?
1: For this particular team, it's going to be the speed. They have great speed on this team between Dre Scandrett, Terrell Springs, Jamal Abraham, and they have some great kickers within Hayden. And pretty much Dre can do it all. He has speed, he can bunt, but he's a lefty as well, and he has a great foot.
0: Andre Clark, the pitcher here for the Average Joes.
1: How about those Average Joes in Purple Cobras uniforms, man, playing off the movie Dodgeball? This is what the Ocho is all about. And I love the play on the movie when they came up with the team selection of the names.
0: Definitely the spirit of the Ocho celebrated here today at the ESPN Wide World of Sports. I'm telling you, this ball coming out of the hand of Andre Clark, this is not easy to kick. So Dre Scandrett going to do his best here. He'll watch one there.
1: And you see, that's called in baseball, that's a nice cutter. It starts from the right and cuts back to the left.
0: This one's hit pretty well. First baseman, though, able to get over there and make the play. Defense, so important. And kickball, both teams displaying that here early on.
1: And he couldn't quite get his foot on the ball. He kicked the dribbler up first, and the first baseman got to the ball and got down. You're exactly right.
0: So there's one out. And now Micah Brown is going to come to the plate. Brown with a decent kick and have a chance to beat this one out. And a base runner, the first of the game here for the Cobras.
1: Kicks a dribbler down third. He's also another power kicker as well. Didn't quite look like it on that kick, but believe me, he can let it go.
0: So now the first female comes up. This is Cairo Booker.
1: Speed.
0: Booker, look at her get down the line quickly. Oh, the throw just in time. Good job keeping that runner from advancing.
1: And that was a great play by the inside charger, Sophie. She made a great play, called him off, and made the play at one, and held the runner at two. That's what you want to do in that particular situation right there. And here's Hayden up the kick, like I was saying, bro. He's a lefty. He has a big foot. You know, every time I said something about having a big foot, it hasn't showed it, but let's see if he can do it.
0: So Hayden Dalby in that cleanup spot for a reason for the Purple Cobras. Good pitch selection. If he gets a hold of it, look out. The 2-0 pitch now to Dalby. This one is hit really, really nicely to right field, and that should score a run. It will for the Cobras. We're tied at one, and that's Hayden Dalby at his very best.
1: And it looks as though they ended up getting the third out, then trying to go back to first, but the run still counts.
0: Okay, the out made there. So we have played one full inning. It's Dalby unable to take second base, but that run does count because it did cross the plate in time. Just underway, early fireworks, a run apiece for the Joes and the Cobras.

0: Weird. Must be a sign.
1: Yes, I actually won!
2: 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It just arrived from Deal Dash, a Nintendo Switch 2.
1: Look what I just won. I love Deal Dash.
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11: Being Chad Powers is hard.
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16: 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It's terrifying and poetic. The cast is sensational.
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19: Welcome back, everybody. A beautiful day here at the ESPN Wide World of Sports alongside my man, Dwayne Lucas, one of the greats in the kickball world. I'm Drew Felios. We knew it was going to be tight, average Joes and purple Cobras, and that's exactly what the story has been thus far. A run apiece as we head to inning number two. This one is hit exceptionally hard, and it's going to get out of here.
20: And it's gone. It's the first home run over the home run wall for Turf Wars. On ESPN. Great job, Aaron.
19: Start the celebration. It's Aaron Dismukes going yard, and you can see his team, how excited they are.
20: That was a great play. Oh, he definitely caught four. He caught that ball four. Didn't have a chance. That was a great job. Great kick. Kick the ball.
19: That would have been a heck of a try out there. You saw Micah Brown, the right fielder, tried to elevate, but just a little too out of play, and it is 2-1.
20: And let's see if Hayden changes up his pitching style, but for, as I know him, he's probably going to stay with it, just have a little bit more bounce into it this time. And that's Andre, kicked the blooper up to outfield. Great catch by McCall.
19: Andre Clark, the first out of the inning. Oh, a home run by Dismukes. So lots of power in this average Joe's lineup, and it's not necessarily atop the order. The middle of that order is really, really lethal.
20: And now we have to kick Trinity Bell, and she can let it rip too. She's a great power kicker as well. She might try to get it out there. She's definitely not butting.
19: The shortstop able to make the play. I tell you what, they're sound defensively.
20: Another great play by Cairo Booker. She's all over the place. Great line drive, ticked up.
19: Got to have those soft hands, right? And it doesn't always flow right into your breadbasket. Sometimes the ball's a little bouncier, right? You got to control it.
20: Exactly. Anthony Rose up to kick.
19: Anthony Rose also kicking from the right side.
21: Good.
19: That ball is across the plate. But Anthony is waiting for his pitch. One ball, two strikes now. Top of the second inning. This one, another line drive. So three straight hit right at the defense of the Purple Cobras. But the damage is done. Aaron Dismukes going yard.
20: Came in and just crushed it. That was a great kick.
19: So we invite you to hit us up on social media if you're here at the complex or you're enjoying anywhere around the world. Kickball on network TV. How cool is this? And there are the handles. Turf Wars, Kickball Turf Wars, doing such an exceptional job organizing this great event.
20: Absolutely. So any of you guys out there watching that are interested in playing in these Turf Wars tournaments, there's your play handle to go off of to get in touch.
19: How did you get into kickball, Dwayne?
20: To be quite honest, a girlfriend. She invited me out to a kickball practice, and I was a former soccer player and a baseball player, and so I was able to play, and I fell in love with it. And 15 years later, here I am.
1: Wow.
20: They say love brings you to the sports that you like. And that was a great kick.
19: So well done as the Purple Cobras. It must be so cool, too, to see how this sport has grown and how it continues to grow year in and year out.
20: Year in and year out, man. When we first started playing this game, we just thought it was something that was going to be fun, some extra recreational sport for us to do as a hobby. And this thing just ended up growing to something huge. And one of the things we said, we want to see this thing make it to the Olympics one day. So, you know, if it turns out, you heard it here from me first.
19: How about the Purple Cobras? They've got something cooking here in the second. Two runners on now. Well done. I believe that's Alexis Roberts out there.
20: Yep, and she did her job. She put the ball in play to move the runner to second, and he was able to make it there. G just wasn't quite fast enough to make the play at two.
19: So we got Peter and we got Alexis now on deck, and now that brings up Jamal Abraham.
20: He's a great line drive kicker as well, so he probably wants to try to kick a line drive in between first and second to try to move that runner over to third.
19: So you do play a lot of small ball and kickball, similar to baseball, right?
20: Absolutely, yeah. That's one bounce. I see it come down twice. That's a ball. Let's see what Jamal's going to come up with. And that's a strike. I believe he's down, so he's going to give him a pitch that he wants to see. That's a great kick for the guy down.
19: Lined into right field, and now I believe that's going to load up the bases. They check that runner in third, and we have got them all loaded up here. Nobody out. And this could be huge for the Cobras.
20: It's going to be some action.
19: And who's going to come to the plate? I think it's Terrell Springs now.
20: Just like they drew it up.
19: So what's Terrell looking for? Just put it in play or just,
20: just,
19: you
20: try
19: know,
20: to get it to the outfield to score that, to secure that, that run at third.
19: Gets a pretty good pitch.
20: That's
19: good contact.
20: Catch, but that's exactly where he wanted to be, on the right side. That was a great kick. That was a great placement kick by Terrell.
19: Because all the runners move, and now we've got runners on second and third, and we're all totted. We all are all tied up, rather, at two runs apiece.
20: And yeah, Shaterion Moffitt with the kick, and she has speed. All she wants to do is just put the ball in play, leave it up to the defense to try to get her out at one. If that happens, then they'll score the run. But they'll probably just hold it, let the bases loaded. But we'll see. But she has wheels.
19: Shaterion can punt it. Just gets a little piece of it, just enough. Out at first. Runner at the plate does not even attempt. So you can't play it better than that defensively.
20: Can't get it no better than that. That's exactly what you want to do as a defense.
19: And now the defense can sort of rest here with two outs. See Shaterion. Wow, you're right. Great speed.
20: And like you said, the person on the run on third didn't even make an attempt. You got to come down halfway at least to help her out a little bit.
19: Now that brings up Dennis Bolger here. Getting towards the bottom of the order for the Purple Cobras. This is adult kickball here. ESPN, the Ocho Day. At the ESPN Wide World of Sports. So excited you're with us on ESPN2. Drew Felios with Dwayne Lucas. And what a battle we've got here in kickball. Two runs apiece. Dennis Bolger trying to give the Cobras the lead. Oh, and he will do just that. Ball bobbled just a bit. The second run tries to come in. And out right there.
20: That was a great play made by Sophie. Great job. That was a great kick.
19: See the emphatic rule by our umpire: when that ball strikes you, you are out.
20: You are out. You are out. He almost threw his shoulder out calling that out.
19: So it got him from behind. Another look at the home run, though. And what a home run this was by DeSmukes. 3-2 Cobras at the end of two.
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19: It is Turf Wars Adult Kickball here at the ESPN Wide World of Sports. ESPN, the Ocho Day continues. And I believe this is Sophie DiPetrillo up at the plate.
20: And she's a technician. She definitely is a great bunter. It's all about ball placement with her. And it seems like they've made a pitching change.
19: without defensive help.
20: And they would have called it a foul. It's a foul ball. If he would have caught that, though, that would have been out. And it seems as though they made it, Purple Cobras made a pitching change. Dennis Bolger is the pitcher. Yeah. So let's see what he does. Put that ball in play.
19: And safe at first. Did not have full possession of that ball.
20: Exactly.
19: So Sophie, the ninth kicker in a 15-kicker order here for the Average Joes. Take one more look.
20: Just a little high coming out of the back catcher's hands. He got to the ball quickly, so he should have made a better, more secure throw. He had time.
19: Now it's Isaiah Droud. Sue Hamilton will be on deck here for the Average Joes. What a competitive game this has been so far. It's almost like there's no weaknesses in either one of these orders. It seems to know each other pretty well also.
20: It's definitely well balanced, I agree. And we actually did this in a draft style. So these players were voted on by the kickball community. So the names were sent out, and they were voted on, and the coaches as well was voted on. They did a draft style, snake style draft, and that's how they came up with the players on each team.
19: 2-2 now to Isaiah Drought. And Drought kicks it pretty hard. The center fielder, though, doesn't have possession.
20: But makes the play at second. But makes the head to heads up play at second after they dropped it.
19: So they had the force play in effect. Did they get that runner? I believe they did. Just in time.
20: Referees have a meeting. It's called out.
19: So now that brings us to Sue Hamilton. Lenny Williams on deck for the Average Joes. And trying to get that tying run across the plate.
20: Sue Hamilton is no stranger to ESPN. She's been on here before, and she made a great play. She kicked a bunting triple, and she got the third base. Watch out for the dance moves, because she'll be on the show.
19: Sue lets that go right through the legs. Strikeouts not very common in kickball, or do they happen?
20: No, they most certainly happen. Yes, they do, but not likely. Again, like we said, the ball has to bounce twice before it goes across the plate. And also with the plate, there's a foot on each side of the plate that counts as the strike zone. So as long as it hit that corner, it's good.
19: Just out at first base, and a good job making sure that lead runner does not advance.
20: Absolutely. And there is Kyle Booker just into place, a magnet to the ball, making plays. Another out at one.
19: Yeah, Booker's all over the infield here for the Purple Cobras. And now this is going to bring up Lenny Williams. Just watching this, Dwayne, this is not your kindergarten kickball. These players are very, very skilled as they make the play one more time. So a good job by Dennis Bolger. He comes in, and he's able to keep the Average Joes off the scoreboard. We stay at 3-2 as we go to the bottom of the third. Celebrate the over-the-top spirit of ESPN, the Ocho. For Fortnite's Islands with the sprint through the challenging new ESPN obstacle course. Jump into Fortnite and search this code to play. You ever played Fortnite?
20: Absolutely not. I don't understand it, but it seems as though the kids love it, though.
19: Well, at least you're honest here, Dwayne.
20: I will say I spent a lot of Fortnite bucks with the grandkids, though, so...
19: That's good to know. Right at the shortstop. Right back to live action here. And the Average Joe's able to get the first out.
20: As Alicia Parker kicked the line drive to Sophie. And she caught it and made the out. Wait a minute. It seems as though they made a call.
19: Uh-oh, a little bit of controversy here on the field, perhaps. They're going to bring the kicker back here. Let's see, maybe checking the order.
20: Did she kick outside of the kicking order?
0: Oh, I have a lineup discrepancy here.
19: Officials on the field weighing things. I think perhaps the Average Joes had a different player up right there than what we saw.
20: And they must have called her encroachment or something, because she's back up the kid.
19: So we'll do this one more time. Extra out here, but this still is going to be put away. Average Joe's able to make a nice play right there with center fielder in a good spot.
20: Made it a little bit more dramatic. Came down with the catch, though. That's all that matters. And Average Joe's did a pitch and change as well. That's a big punch kick. Nice single. Nice kick to get on one.
19: So one out here. Good speed on the base pass for the Purple Cobras. Average Joe's trailing by a run. They don't want to give up another here. See the catcher come out of the box. Well timed that time. And now two outs. The Average Joe's hanging in, trying to keep this a one-run deficit.
20: And that was a great play. He got to the ball in time, was able to make a great chest pass to the first baseman. He threw it back across third to hold it on right two. That's a great play. And now we have Amber Walker.
19: Walker touches it. Was this foul? I believe so.
20: Maybe they touched the foul, so yeah, that's going to, she's going to come back.
19: Notice how the catcher, though, does routinely come out onto the diamond.
20: Absolutely. Absolutely. Just, that's why I say it's all about ball speed with the bunt. You got to get the ball just outside of the hands of the back catcher. And that's a great bunt.
19: Down the line.
20: And the first baseman can't handle it. He threw a miss with her first. He couldn't handle it, took the ball. Though. That was a great bunt. She did her job. And faced the runner.
19: That's how you do it right there. So now a base runner here for the Purple Cobras. And that is what it is all about. Get that extra run across the plate. It's now 4-2.
20: They're starting to catch some momentum.
19: Tapped on first. And that's going to do it. Cobras in the third inning. But they're able to get a run. 4-2. Turf Wars Adult Kickball rolls on here on ESPN The Ocho.
1: There is so much NFL on ESPN right now. Love it. Monday Night Football's on. The pregame and postgame are on. And then like four more shows about those shows every week. Not on Speak Roman, but I'm pretty sure Super Bowl 61 is on. NFL Network is now on the ESPN app. If they had any more football, my doctor will have some words. No, we're good. Sick. Football is on. This is your life now.
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18: There are auctions going on right now. 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
19: Fans at the complex today having an absolute blast at the ESPN Wide World of Sports. It's ESPN The Ocho, Turf Wars, Adult Kickball. As the Purple Cobras lead the Average Joes by a score of 4-2. Drew Felios alongside Dwayne Lucas. Let's see if the Average Joes here can get some runs back, as there's a two-run deficit right now they're trying to make up.
20: And they're leading off with Asia Flowers. So she's a great bunter as well. Let's see what she does. But again, she wants to put the ball down three and give her a chance to get on first base.
19: Asia Flowers watches that one. Gadget Jackson is on deck. And also Tajay Hermans, will see him in this inning as well. Tell you what, a great job done by Dennis Bulger, the pitcher, who has really kept the Average Joes a little off balance.
20: Absolutely. He put that one right on the corner. She thought she was going to get the walk, but it was actually a call strike.
19: So two balls, two strikes.
21: You good? Now you're ready?
19: And with two strikes there, you foul it off. You still stay at the plate?
20: Yes, sir. Still stay at the plate. It looks like he's doing a great job of working both sides of the plate. So she's, like you said, she's definitely off balance. Not sure on which side it's going to come to. But he put it down the middle. Play. Carol Booker at that point in time was not able to make the play, but she did her best.
19: So Asia Flowers, tremendous speed. Tell you what, there's some great all-around athletes play this sport, right, from other sports.
20: Absolutely.
19: So that brings us to Gadget Jackson, the 14-hole hitter for the Average Joes.
20: And what he wants to do is try to kick a line drive. Stay away from second base, and that'll work. That's almost like a bun up one, but definitely extended his foot and made the kick and advanced the runner to second. But he did exactly what he was supposed to do. Great job.
19: So there's one out. Good job by Bulger to send it right to third. Make sure that lead runner does not advance. And now to Jamie Hermans. Here comes up for the Average Joes.
20: She's a great bunter as well. She's going to put the ball down three, move the runner to third. And if I'm not mistaken, I believe Mrs. Hermans is celebrating her birthday, so I want to say happy birthday to her.
19: How cool is that? Perfect birthday present for her would be a victory for the Average Joes here. again. Chips it. And able to create a little bit of confusion. She does her job. And runners on first and second now with one out.
20: Absolutely. Yeah, that was poor communication between the Charger, both of the Chargers. Both of them was going for the play, trying to make the out. Little confusion. Drop the ball.
19: Good recognition that time by Hermans. And now Justin Weldon, top of the order, comes up for the average Joes. This is huge.
16: Oh, meatball.
20: And I believe he led the in and off the front with the big kick, yeah, down the right base, right field side.
19: Weldon gets a good piece. And it's bobbled a couple times and can't get a hold of it. And we are loaded up here. Actually, a run will come in as well. So Asia Flowers crosses the plate. And how about the average Joes with the rally?
20: With the rally. That was a very aggressive base running. A little bit of miscommunication on defense. Couldn't get a hold to the ball. Pretty much trying to make the out before you get to it. You got to see the ball, catch the ball. That was aggressive base running. Safe at home.
19: Look at that team camaraderie, too. It's working right now for the Joes. That one just hit foul. We're at the Legend Stadium here at the ESPN Wide World of Sports, the former home of the Atlanta Braves. This is certainly hallowed ground for competition.
20: It is.
19: Look at this beautiful shot. A little bit of a warm day, but these players, these fans, having an absolute blast, and so are we, bringing you this competition.
20: He did the same thing. A nice placement kick on the right side, right hand. Right field.
19: Good job, though. Both runners tagging up, and now second and third. And it's just a one-run game, and the tension continues to build.
20: Yes, it does. And now you have two runners in scoring position. And you have Kirsten Burrows up to kick. Again, she's going to try to do her job, put the ball in play, and leave it up to the defense. If not, it's going to be bases loaded. That's one bounce. That's a ball.
19: See Burrows stepping out, getting a little bit of instruction, coming right back.
20: Let's see if she changes up.
16: Almost.
19: Gets a piece, just a little bit foul. Did not realize when I signed up for this how strategic kickball was. I mean, this is really, really clinical here.
20: Oh, that's a great bunt. That was a great play. Great play by the back catcher. Spin throw.
19: Kirsten Burrows booking down the line. The throw just beat her by a step. And the average Joe is just able to get one run on the board. This is how you field it.
20: Threw the ball on the rope. That's a great job. A great stretch and catch by the first baseman.
19: So the tension builds. And the Purple Cobras have a one-run lead as they come up to kick here in the bottom of the fourth. By the way, if you want to get involved, you want to be a spectator for Turf Wars Adult Kickball, some of the future stops, headed to Charlotte, also headed to Kannapolis, North Carolina as well in October, Richmond as well, and Austin in November.
20: That's our national championships. Not only just a spectator, if you're trying to play, these are our upcoming events. Get in touch with the handle. Oh, that was a great play. It was called safe. Great play. Yeah, if you're interested in playing in these events, bring your teams from all over. We have teams from up and down the East Coast, the Midwest, the West Coast. Those are our upcoming events. So get in touch with us and bring them up.
19: Gadget Jackson, now the pitcher for the Joes. Oh, hitting the perfect spot. And now the Purple Cobras threatening to run away with this as they've got runners on first and second.
20: They say that the score is just a little bit too close for them. It's a little rivalry going on, too, because Makai Brown, who just made that kick on first, his father is actually the coach of Average Joe. So I'm pretty sure if he ends up winning this game, he probably won't be taking trash out this week.
19: And now throw the ball around the infield. One run is in, and how about another? Purple Cobras just creating chaos, and sometimes when that ball is flying around the infield and nobody can get a hold of it, that's when the offensive team really starts to celebrate.
20: And speed kills. When I said something about taking the trash out, he made it happen.
19: got to secure that ball. Unable to do it.
20: That's why I say you're allowed to throw the ball at the runner, but it's not recommended because if you miss, runners are still running around the bases.
19: So just like that, a 6-3 game. No outs here in the fourth. So the Purple Cobras just making good contact, and their speed, I think, really a difference. This one hit just foul.
20: Not quite. Not quite over the wall, but like the Smukes, Hayden Darby can do it too.
19: So now Hayden Darby, he'll watch this one. Saw all the festivities going on. Usually these events, Dwayne, there's a lot of barbecuing going on, a lot of celebrating.
20: It's almost like a summer family reunion. The kickball community is a very giving kickball community. And when we have these tournaments, we definitely cook out, bring food, feed each other, and just have fun.
19: I am in. This one's driven. Right field, under it, and caught right near the warning track there. That's the second. They're making just the first out of the inning.
20: It was a long out, but that was a great kick, though. Just a little bit more. A little bit more distance when it would have went out that right field wall.
19: So Dalby was swinging for the fences that time, and now Peter Benoit. Gadget Jackson.
20: It was a drop.
0: All of them.

0: secure that ball. Force play, they go for it at second, and safe right there.
1: Hey, there's some plays on.
2: The play was definitely there, but couldn't secure the catch. Again, maybe there is something going on, but the ball's a little slick, but you got to make those catches.
0: So Peter isn't safe at second base, and now it's Jamal Abraham coming up here for the Purple Cobras. Abraham into center field. Everything dropping right now for this team in purple.
2: Safe at home. It was a great throw, great play at home. But just didn't get there in enough time. And Purple Cobras are running away with this thing.
0: Yes, they are. Starting to feel it right now.
2: That's a little Purple Cobra dance. Created by Ben Stiller. That was great.
0: This ball shot to the shortstop. Just no play, nowhere to go with it. First and second holds up. And another runner across the plate. It's 8-3.
2: They just kick the shots, as you can see. They average Joe just wanted to get out this inning.
0: Now here's Shatarian Moffitt. They just won out right now.
2: Just got to do something to get out of this inning.
1: Oh, one out, one out.
0: Moffitt taps it. Where do you go with it? Third base. He's out. Just barely.
2: It seemed as though they got a late start leaving. He had a late start leaving second base because as soon as the ball was bunted, he should have been on his way.
0: That foot able to stay on the bag just barely. You see the umpire right there to make the call. So finally two outs here. And this is Dennis Bulger.
1: One ball.
2: Still have a runner at second in scoring position. Step the two-out rally.
0: High up in the air and caught up there on the outfield for out number three. Finally, the average Joe's able to get out of the inning, but the Purple Cobras flexing their muscle. They get five big runs. And at the bottom of the fourth, it is 9-3. So we invite you to hit us up on social media. As you're enjoying Turf Wars Adult Kickball, tell us what you think. Play Marsh Sports. Turf Wars Kickball as well on Instagram. Come to the complex here at the ESPN Wide World of Sports. Soak it all in as this awesome game, so many of us played it as kids, take center stage.
2: It's just something totally different, though. It's something totally different. As you said earlier, it's a lot of strategy to the game. But then again, it's just all about having fun. These guys are out there having fun regardless of the score because we're one big kickball community and we're going to have fun. Actually, we're having a tournament this weekend, Saturday and Sunday. So today is just the beginning for kickball for Turf Wars.
0: Got to ask you, too. I got Dwayne Lucas with me. Dwayne, give us kind of a picture painted for us what Alexandria, Virginia and the kickball community there is like.
2: Oh, Alexandria, Virginia, in the DMV area, kickball is very big down there. You got Legacy Sports. You got another host of groups that are out there that do kickball in the DMV. And pretty much we host kickball leagues almost every day, Thursday night, Friday night, and Sundays, and Mondays. So kickball is very big in the DMV.
0: So one out away here, top of the fifth inning.
2: And it seems like Bobby just couldn't get his foot on it just enough, just popped it up. And they made a pitching change. Makai Brown's now the pitcher. He pitches with a lot of speed and a lot of cutter. As it looks like the ball is coming straight down, but it's spinning at the same time. So it's kind of hard for you to get your foot on it.
0: Ball's hooking. Oh, good hands over there. First baseman. Able to reel that in. Well done.
2: And it seems like Purple Cobras is not even going to give them the opportunity to try to come back. They're going to go ahead and end it up right now. And now we have Andre up the kick. That's a great pitch. You see a lot of all that movement. There's a lot of movement when it's coming out, his hands going to the plate. You're not sure which side of the plate it's going to end up at. You start going one way. And

0: winds up going somewhere else.
1: Andre Clark here. I'll watch another one. Trying to get his pitch. Trying to ignite this average Joe's lineup.
0: Let's see if we can spark a two-out rally. Oh, and he just missed. That was close, though.
1: This one is shot to the right side and caught over there as well. So the defense outstanding. Hayden Dalby out there has been really, really strong. And the Purple Cobras are going to win this game 9-3 as they take it, all smiles, overpowering the average Joes and running right by them. How about these Purple Cobras?
0: How about these Purple Cobras? Congratulations to TJ and Dr. Jesse Rangers, the coaches of the Purple Cobras. That was a great game, a great exhibition, a great thing for kickball on ESPN today.
1: Love to see the sportsmanship as well, too.
0: Absolutely, absolutely. We always in the game with handshakes. And we go out and have a few cold ones at the end of the day.
1: So a great exhibition of the game we all grew up playing as kids, and this is how you do it as adults. And as professionals, these two teams exemplifying it for the ESPN Ocho fans.
0: It was a great show, great performance. We're coming on by both teams.
1: It's time now to talk to one of the Purple Cobras. Oh, man, what a great performance this was. And Dennis Bulger, you guys just really took it and ran with it. Just tell us. Coming in, what was the strategy? You know you're on a big stage today. Do you approach this game any differently than one you would play in your backyard?
2: No, this is just kickball. I think we all came in relaxed and loose and having fun with it. We know it's a big stage, but we got a lot of great players out here. And everyone just knew to lock in, play loose, and have a little fun with it. And I think we did okay today.
0: How was it for you, Dennis, being able to play with players that you'd never played with before?
2: Honestly, it was great because I watched them play Turf Wars, and they are some great players, so I was honored to play with them, and they were amazing. It felt comfortable and natural for me because at the end of the day, it's just kickball, and I love it.
0: Before you leave, can you do that Purple Cobras dance one more time?
2: I don't know. About
0: there it is. There
2: Let's
0: it
2: go,
0: is.
2: Purple Cobras. What up, New York? How we doing?
1: Oh, so, so cool. In all serious, though, this is a huge stage for you on ESPN2, the Ocho, ESPN Wide World of Sports, representing your sport here today. What an opportunity this was, wasn't it?
2: Oh, this was amazing. This was so much fun. Everyone did a great job. This feels beautiful, and we had a great game.
1: All right, man. Dennis Bulger, congratulations.
2: Thank you.
1: Well done, and best of luck in the future.
2: I appreciate it. Thank you so much. Thanks for having me.
1: The Purple Cobras flexing their muscle. Dwayne Lucas, this was an absolutely awesome display of kickball here today. Again, the upcoming events coming your way as we get ready slowly for our ring ceremony. Tell us about this sport of kickball and how to get involved.
0: If you want to get involved in these upcoming events, go to Playmar Sports, Instagram, and I believe it was Turf Wars Instagram. So if you're interested in these upcoming events, check them out, get in touch with us, bring your team, and come have some fun.
1: And how cool is this? The winning team, not only is it great memories, but we get rings today if you win here as part of the Ocho, as the championship ring's going to be given to each participant of the Purple Cobras. This is the ultimate honor. T-shirts as well, it looks like. Something to take home forever.
0: And it's not just rings, because we play this game of kickball. It's for fun, but it's also for money. So at the end of the day, these championship teams, these co-ed teams, they go home with anywhere between $2,500 to $5,000 to win these championships. So whereas we are a family and we like to play and have fun, but it's also very competitive. And we're out here to try to win that money.
1: Yeah, as you can see, the kickball community very, very tight. And these players here today, I was so impressed by the defenses, so quick twitch reacting. And then the offenses as well. It's not as easy as you think coming in. Some of those pitches, making contact, putting it in the right spot. Really, really takes practice, doesn't it?
0: It does, and it takes a lot of repetition because where it looks like it may be something that you can do easy, but you have to take a lot of reps at it in order to perfect it. This game of kickball, like I say, I've been playing it for 15 years. A lot of these players have been playing for 15 plus. So whereas this is just something new that's being seen, being shown, but we've been playing this game for a long time. And this is a game that we just love.
1: Your next event, Dwayne, I know you're an avid player of this game. Where are you going to be next? Where can we watch you play?
0: We're going to be at all right, we're going to be in Charlotte. You saw the upcoming one. That was the one that we're going to do. And not only that, it's also different divisions, co-ed, men, women, and just come out and have some fun.
1: Congratulations to the Purple Cobras as they take it today on ESPN, the Ocho, here at the ESPN Wide World of Sports. Hope you enjoyed it. For our phenomenal crew, Dwayne Lukless, by my side, I'm Drew Felio, saying so long from the ESPN Wide World of Sports, the mecca in sports competition. More ESPN, the Ocho, coming your way next. Welcome, everybody, to Central Florida. It is a magnificent Friday night. We're at the ESPN Wide World of Sports in the Advent Health Center, the mecca of sports competition. It's the Pop-Tarts National Championship presented by the APL. This is the most satisfying sport in the world, and you're about to find out why. Welcome, everybody. We are so excited for this. Right in front of an awesome crowd. You can hear them behind us. I'm Drew Felios alongside the innovator of the sport, Josh Carman. And Josh, what an event it is tonight for the world of Pop-Tarts.
3: Huge. This is huge, man. This is the biggest stage right now that we've ever been on. There are so many people out in the world playing Pop-Tarts, and now the best are coming out of the woodwork tonight, and we're going to find out who is the best.
1: So much suspense, so much skill that we are about to witness. Before we get this thing rolling, though, let's send it down on the court. The Breadbasket Boys are standing by, guys.
4: Listen, Drew, it is absolutely electric down here. This crowd is ready to watch some high-level Pop-Tarts.
5: Yeah, it's a great day for some Pop-Tarts, man. I'm also just going to get ahead of this real quick. We were told the broadcast was only going to show us from the waist up, so I'm not quite sure what happened down here, but let's just be mature about it.
4: On the bright side, Danny, if any swimming breaks out, we're ready.
5: Back to you, Drew.
1: All right, great stuff, guys. You know, Josh just mentioned a few moments ago the players. They come from all over the world. They are the best in the world. Let's meet some of the best, most skilled Pop-Tart players we possibly know.
6: 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Yeah! Four players, one champion, $10,000 on the line. Introducing the first of the final three. He's landed more T-knobbers than anyone on Earth. He's logged more Pop-Darts games than anyone in history. From South Carolina, it's Kyle Stevenson. Up next, the veteran he's been playing since 2020. And let's just say, people don't just play him, they fear him. From New York, give it up for Mike Joyce. Now, the YouTube phenom. From Ninja Warrior to Pop-Darts Prodigy, with over 1.3 million subscribers. From Illinois, Colton Davis. But one spot is still up for grabs. One throw, closest to the target stays in. Land on top, and you punch your ticket to the finals. This is last man standing. Who will rise to face the best in the world?
4: Hey guys, we're here with the three professional Pop-Dart players. How are we feeling, guys?
7: I can barely hear you. The crowd is electric. I'm gonna need them on my side today. I'm playing the best in the world. I just gotta prove that I'm a little bit better.
4: 100%.
8: I think Kyle's got a lot to prove because I'm in it. You know what I mean? I didn't wear these pants to lose. I came to win. Bill's Mafia for life. Let's go.
5: I'm with the Prodigy over here, Colton. It's an honor to be interviewing you, man. How are you feeling?
9: I'm very excited. There's some tough competition, but I know I can do it.
5: A lot of people ask you as the favorite. You think you got it?
9: Yes.
5: All right, he thinks he's got it. We're going to get our fourth member of the tournament. We got a squad over here. They're going to compete for that fourth spot. Let's see what happens.
1: So here they come. So many eager men, eager to prove that they belong in that final four of great Pop-Tart players.
3: Yeah, my gosh, we're going to see some crazy looking shots right here. It's going to go from right to left, I believe, all the way across. And this isn't the normal way to play Pop-Darts right here. This is just how one of these 22 states gets in the tournament. So basically right now, they're trying to get 18 knobber. That is on top of that orange target marker. That's a wiggle knobber. It wasn't on top of the target marker. So we're going to have to go to a round two here. Here they go again. Oh, that was a close one. Oh, tapped off the top. Okay, they got 12 darts in their hands right now. So we're going to have 11 rounds at least of trying to hit a tee knobber. If we can't get a tee knobber in this 12th round, we're going to change the rule. Oh.
1: So looking for that elusive tee knobber, as you described, whenever one of the pop darts lands directly on that orange cue.
3: That's it. Three, this is a bullseye. It's a tough shot to hit, but these guys are good. Oh, getting closer. Oh, tapped off the top.
1: Saw it happen a few times in the practice round. Obviously, this different circumstances, the pressure really settling in.
3: I'll tell you what, yeah, those lights will do something to you. Oh, that one was right off the top. Oh, my gosh.
1: How about the crowd just waiting to erupt?
3: We got a unicorn down there, it looks like.
1: One on the forehead just for good luck. Let's try this again.
3: Oh. Remember, this is 22 different states. Look at all the states out there in the audience. Pick your state. Who are you rallying behind right now to get this team out of?
1: They've rattled it a few times. Oh, really close.
3: Oh, another tap.
1: A couple times struck.
3: And that's a father-son duo right there next to each other. Oh, here they go again. Come on.
1: So this for the right to join Colton Davis in one of the semifinals. And still looking for that elusive bullseye.
3: That's right. So Colton, actually, we did a little pre-tournament last night, and Colton swept the floor with everybody. So he's going to come out pretty hot tonight. I would not want to be one of these players right here to actually get in to face him. Well, I'll tell you, this is what's going to happen here. After the 11th throw, if we still don't have a tee knobber, that 12th dart that they're all holding right there, it's going to be a closest two. Oh.
1: Final round. Here we go. All at once.
3: Oh.
1: And you saw once again contact made, but.
3: Oh, who is it?
1: Let's see. Who's it going to go to? I believe California is going to be awarded.
3: In. Oh, no way. Drew, this is huge. We have a father-son facing off in the semifinals. That right there is Colton Davis' dad, Tyler.
1: All right, let's send it down to the breadbasket boys, guys.
4: We are joined by Mr. T.
10: Let's go, man.
4: That's what he goes by. How are you feeling after
10: this
4: punching the table?
10: I had no idea I'd get this far. This is absolutely incredible. I get to play against my son. I'm super excited.
11: So you're the prodigy's dad.
10: That's right. Yes, sir.
11: We'd love to
4: see
11: you.
4: Are you planning on taking it easy, or are you going to go hard on it?
10: No, we go at it. There's
4: okay,
10: no.
4: I like it. Let's bring him in. Colton, get over here.
12: Let's go, Colton. Here.
4: We got a father-son matchup in the semis, and then we got two great pop darters over here. We're going to be starting with these two. What are you seeing in this semifinal matchup?
10: I mean, we got a father-son matchup coming up. I mean, we couldn't write a script better than that.
13: Looking forward to playing Mike. This is four great players.
5: Mike, how you feeling?
8: I'm always ready, baby. Let's do it.
5: You heard the man.
4: And that's what Mike brings to the table, man. Send it back up, Drew.
1: All right, outstanding stuff. So the table is set. We've got our final four. Kyle Stevenson, Michael Joyce, Colton Davis, and the state of California playing for a championship next.
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0: Advent Health Arena, absolutely rocking here tonight as ESPN The Ocho continues from the ESPN Wide World of Sports, the Pop Darts Championship. Let's take a look at the rules. Josh Carman educating us tonight. Josh, what is so important about this round that we're about to see?
1: Yeah, so you're going to see here, so landing on top of the target marker, that is what they're going for. I mean, that is the best points in this sport, 10 points for landing on top. Landing on the tower is kind of like the three-point shot in basketball. It's high risk, but you could end yourself off the side of the table. That's 5 points. Closest to the pop dart, or closest to the target marker, excuse me, that's 3 points. Anything else that sticks to the table, 1 point. We're playing cancellation scoring, playing the 21. That's as simple as it gets. There's a lot of other things like lippy, different trick shots, landing on top of another one like a wiggle knobber. That one's worth double what it lands on. So if you ever see that, if it's landing on a three-point dart, you're getting a six-point dart right there. Kyle's just getting locked in. Here's a guy that really feeds off the crowd.
0: So Mike. Kyle Stevenson from South Carolina there, and there's Michael Joyce out of the state of New York. The fact that they're right next to each other in this sport kind of ups the level of anxiety and suspense, and here we go.
1: Yeah, my gosh, these guys have played against each other so many different times. Mike is going to want to try to keep possession of this game. He wants honors. That means he gets to go first and put a dart right in the front. Three.
0: 17 feet, too, from the table to the throwing space.
1: That's right. It's not an easy toss. See if Kyle puts one in front. Left some room. Oh, nice steal there by Kyle. Puts it in close. That's going to be three for the closest, one for everything else. So he's got 3-4 minus Mike's one dart there. That gives him 3 points. Kyle is off to a pretty quick 6-point lead.
0: And still waiting for our first tee knobber of the night.
1: Oh,
0: very close. So another round through, and you see Kyle Stevenson with the 8-0 lead.
1: All right, Mike's got to do some serious work here. But if Kyle keeps putting this dart closer, it's just hard to get around it.
0: Oh,
1: Mike, that dart is way too far in the back. See, that's where you want it, right there in the front. It kind of puts up a little bit of a blocker. Looks like, looks like Mike's got this one. All right, we're not going to see a skunk. That's good news.
0: So Michael Joyce, good answer there. Again, it's Cal Stevenson, Michael Joyce, followed by Colton Davis and his father. Colton Davis, young celebrity here around these parts. He has had himself quite a day. And you hear the crowd, the allegiance kind of split right down the middle.
1: Oh, my gosh. Looks like Green still has the closer one there. Let's see. Oh, that's a close one. We might
2: get a measure.
1: Oh, yeah, they're calling for the wire right now.
0: Okay.
1: They can't tell which one's closer, so the breadbasket boys need to toss in the wire.
0: Now, when you call for the wire, what happens right here? What are they doing?
1: Yeah, they're measuring right now. Let's see who's closer. It's hard to tell visually. Oh, my gosh. Oh, my goodness, yeah, he can't tell.
0: I mean, we're talking millimeters.
1: He's got Bleen. Wow, yeah. My gosh, yeah, that was a close call. If it is identical, they would have to do a rethrow.
0: Yeah, it's as close as you can get here.
1: Oh.
0: Kyle continues to go for that kill shot.
1: Yeah, you know he wants that T-knobber. He has logged the most T-knobbers I think anyone has done in history.
0: Mm. So many bouncing off that target like that right there.
1: Yeah, see, it's got to go perfectly on top to hit that suction.
0: Oh. And once again, if it sticks on top of that, it's 10 points. So if you are Mike and you hit one of those, you're right back in it.
1: Yeah, no, the T-knobber can bring you right back into the game. But, you know, these guys really aren't aiming for that T-knobber a lot of the time. They're aiming about 2 inches right in front of it. That's called position A. That's where you want your dart planted so that the other opponent can't hit the T-knobber and you lock in the three-point dart.
0: So obviously going first could be a huge advantage.
1: It's a huge advantage, and you got to take advantage of it. Mm-hmm. And if you don't, you put one out behind the target marker, it leaves it wide open for your opponent.
0: Kyle Stevenson's lead has increased. Right now it's 15. Michael Joyce needs to turn that momentum right now. Running out of time.
1: That looks like another round from Kyle.
0: So many ricochet tonight. Target marker got a little extra bounce in it.
1: Yeah, it'll fight you off. Oh, another one. Oh, my gosh. All right, so you got a fender bender right here. This is insane. He's got the closest dart. He doesn't want to go away. Oh, my gosh, it popped up. Okay, still got the closest.
0: I think the crowd noise made it pop up. It's so loud in here.
1: Oh. All right, well, Mike is not going away. He is getting points on this round. Yeah, so that one would have held right there. It would have been worth another point for touching the target marker.
0: So Mike's starting to make some headway. Still a long way to go here.
1: See. So Kyle just went for the tower there. Interesting move. Mike's got the closest with 3 points. 1 point for everything else that sticks. So that was 5 minus Kyle's 1. Giving 4 points to Mike.
0: 10-point game here, coming down the stretch.
1: Wow, Kyle's knocked off that so many times.
0: Could this be the throw?
1: Well, here comes Mike. Here comes Mike. He's not going to go down without a fight.
0: So Michael Joyce from New York, Kyle Stevenson from South Carolina. Little north versus south action going for you right here.
1: Oh,
0: right off the camera. Remember, the winner of this game advances to the championship round.
1: Oh. I'll tell you what, cancellation scoring, you're never out of it. There's always a chance.
0: Got to ask you, Josh, you're a little surprised we haven't seen a T-knobber up to this point.
1: You know, they're elusive, like you said. Mm-hmm. And sometimes they come a couple times in a round. Last night in our tournament, we had like 10 or 12. Oh, right there's a close start. Mike has almost no opportunity except for on top. Thinking about it. Oh. Safe dart here from Kyle.
0: So here we go. It is Kyle Stevenson to the finish line, and crowd loves the effort from both of these competitors.
1: Oh, yeah. You got love to see the energy in the crowd. These two are absolutely incredible. They've played so many times together. Oh, either one of them could have came out on top.
0: Not only a ruckus crowd here at Disney, but a very educated APL crowd on hand. Here's the closest shot, just millimeters away from the bullseye. And in the end, it is Kyle Stevenson raising his hands in the air. What a moment. Let's send it down to the Breadbasket Boys with our winner.
2: Kyle, man, what a win. What a win. You held off that late run from Mike.
3: Wow.
2: What was going through your head when he was getting cooking there?
3: I mean, I was starting to get terrified. I had that massive lead right off the bat. I was feeling great, and Mike just went on fire. I'm glad we could pull it out. I'm fired up. Let's go!
2: Let's go, guys.
4: Now, Kyle, who do you want to see in the final between those two over there?
3: That's a tough call. Both of those guys are filthy. They play each other all the time. It's about a split 50-50. I kind of want to take on the Prodigy, though.
4: Okay, I don't blame you. Either way, it's going to be a great final. Yep. Back to you guys.
1: Tyler.
0: So we're ready for our second semifinal. It'll happen right after this break. Kyle Stevenson going to the championship. We'll step aside. Come back to Disney in a moment.
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32: You're watching ESPN's High School Kickoff. Away we go with the 2026 season from the Valley of the Sun. Last year, Chandler and Basha met in the Arizona State Championship game. Tonight, they lift the lid off a new season here at Jim Wall Stadium on the outskirts of Phoenix. It is a toasty night in the desert, but it's great to have some football back. Glad you're with us alongside ESPN NFL draft analyst Jordan Reed. I'm Chris Sylvester. So it's a rematch of last year's Arizona State title game. Two campuses separated by just 11 miles, and 17 of the top 45 players in the state of Arizona for the class of 2027 will be featured on this field tonight.
33: Yeah, partner, it doesn't get any better than this. This is the game that everybody wants to see in the state of Arizona. There's so many people that are looking forward to this game. The last opponent that you finish the season with, you get that same opponent during the open. You very rarely get that type of opportunity. These teams do not like each other. You saw the bickering back and forth in pregame. We saw it firsthand. These teams are ready to hit somebody else after hitting each other in training camp. I'm excited to see both of these teams battle today.
32: Chandler is eager for some revenge, and all eyes on their signal caller, Will Mensel, four-star prospect. He's a verbal to Oregon, going to go play for Dan Lanning and the Ducks.
33: And Mensel is as advertised. He can do everything from the pocket. He throws with a balanced pace. He has a clean over-the-top delivery. There's nothing that he can't do from a stationary standpoint. I expect him to use his legs even more tonight, but I just love the clean delivery that he has, the poise that he plays with. You can see the mobility right there. We already have heard that they're going to incorporate him a little bit more in the quarterback design run game. And then also Noah Roberts, who is the big part of the Basha offense. I expect a lot of incorporation of him into this Basha offense. He is an explosive weapon, and it's not just from the backfield. He can do so many different things. He's a complete running back, as you can see, in pass protection as well. There's a reason why Steve Sarkisian was adamant about adding him in this Longhorns offense. I think he is going to be set up to have a lot of big opportunities tonight. I'm looking forward to seeing how they incorporate him.
32: And we'd like to welcome our audience joining us on ESPN, Chris Sylvester alongside ESPN NFL draft analyst Jordan Reed. This is ESPN's High School Kickoff and a rematch of last year's Arizona Open Division State Championship game. Noah Roberts, the number one player in the state for the class of 2027, four-star prospect, headed to the 40 acres to play for Texas.
33: He is. There's a big reason why they were so aggressive with trying to add Noah Roberts, and it's not just from a running back perspective. You can use him as a weapon out of the backfield. As you saw in the clips before, he is an all-around running back. He can do so many different things as a pass catcher, as a run blocker, and then so many different things that he can do as well as a pass blocker, I should say. Excuse me. There's a lot of different things that he can do out of the backfield. He is going to be a big part. I'm excited to see what number six is going to do in this Basha offense tonight.
32: There are two next-level quarterbacks in this game. A couple of seniors for Chandler. It's the Oregon-bound Will Mensel, the top-ranked quarterback in the state for the class of 27. And Jake Rogers, who got the best of Mensel and Chandler in the state title game last year. He's a three-star headed to the Ivy League to play for the Princeton Tigers.
33: One of the best stories in all of high school football last year. Came in during the fifth game of the season. They went on to win a state title. Even though he came in as a backup, he is the number one guy this year, and it's a little bit different knowing that you're going to be the QB1 going into the season. This is his team. This is his offense. This is his first opportunity as a full-time starter to show what he can do.
32: On a toasty night in the desert, they've been waiting for this one since it was announced back in the spring. Some are even calling it the biggest regular season game in the history of Arizona high school football. And we are underway with the lid lifter here in 2026. And through the back of the end zone it goes for a touchback. So we'll get a look at Will Mensel, the Oregon-bound four-star signal caller early. He's the number four pocket passer in our ESPN 300 for the class of 2027. It came down to Auburn and Oregon, but Oregon's been his dream school for a long time. He's really excited to be a Duck.
0: And it's not just the colors. We see the fancy colors, the nice helmets. He understands what he wanted in the school, and he's already very similar to what they have at the quarterback spot in Dante Moore. I think they have a lot of similarities from a size standpoint, a skill set standpoint, just natural throwers of the football. He's extremely accurate as well.
32: Mensel checks in, 127 yards shy of 5,000 career passing yards in a Chandler uniform, and a quick hitter to Easton Areola. The 5'9 junior slot receiver has about five on the first play from scrimmage, taken down by Kaiser Wilson, one of a number of Division I commits. They say incomplete, but unable to hold on to the football. It was Wilson that deflected the pass and broke it up.
0: It was a great play by him, clicking and closing and breaking on the ball right there. I expect a lot of quick completions early on. Just try to get Mensel in the groove, especially against this tough Basser front.
32: Mensel back to the air, this time on target. Maxwell Sprott, Sacramento State commit, a program that made its FBS debut earlier today. And he's a yard shy of the line to game. He had 47 catches last year, which was second among the returners that come back for Chandler.
0: Once again, just trying to get Mensel in a groove. Two quick completions right there, even though the first one was ruled incomplete. Getting the ball out of his hands really quickly. They understand and they respect how quick this Basher defensive line is.
32: David Douglas, a junior who had 100 carries as a sophomore last year, is the feature back. And a designed run. Mensel has the first down as he submarines to the 31-yard line. Jaden Jamerson wraps him up. An impressive sophomore corner, but Will Mensel extends the opening possession of the game for Chandler.
0: There's a bit of a miscommunication right there. It looked like it was trying to be some type of RPO, but great job by Mensel, not panicking. This is what you want and expect out of a senior quarterback. Everything's not going to be as planned at the quarterback spot. Some things are going to go awry, but he does a great job of improvising right there.
32: New set of downs. Mensel tosses, and it's incomplete. Threw it behind Sprott, targeted for a second time on this opening possession. And this Basher defense caused a lot of issues when these two teams met in the state championship game for Will Mensel a season ago. 70% of his passes went for completions in 2025, but just 16 for 26, 128 yards and a pick against this Basher defense last December.
0: I tell you what, they're challenging this receiver core right now. They've played straight man-to-man so far on this first series. So somebody has to get open for this Chandler offense. I'm interested to see the game plan moving forward and how they combat man coverage.
32: Off the play fake, out to Easton Areola down the sideline, and Areola has a first down. Only two catches on the varsity squad last year, but has 15 there. And the 5'9 target moves the sticks for the Wolves.
0: And that is what you do. Get guys moving, a short motion, a cross motion right there, getting the ball in his hands really quickly, keeping this offense on schedule.
32: Areola has some space out to the perimeter again and motors past midfield. He is the son of Daryl Areola, former pitcher and minor league hurler. Played collegiately at Arizona State and for a handful of years in professional baseball. Quick dump off. It's Areola again. Right now, Will Mensel acting as a distributor, like a point guard for this Chandler offense as they move deeper into Basher territory on the opening possession of the game.
0: It's a great job by him continuing to move the chains. You want to stay ahead of schedule against this tough Basher defense, but he's getting in a groove early on. He's completed three straight passes, getting Areola involved, getting all these other weapons involved. He's a distributor. That's what he wants to be. He wants to stay on schedule. Basher has to do something to try to knock him off schedule.
32: Mensel back to the air. It's Caden Gray's first catch, but he's dropped immediately. That's Trey Kennard, the senior safety, three-star verbal to Nevada with a nice play in the open field.
0: Crucial third down. About third and a long one or two right here. It'll be interesting to see exactly what Chandler does. They're taking their time. They've previously gone up-tempo, so it looks like they want to take their time, try to figure it out, maybe a check-with-me situation to see what they come out in.
32: Chandler 10-3 last year, runners up in the Arizona Open Division state title game. Basha beat him 34-7 in the championship played in Tempe. On third and short, Menzel with a quick check down. David Douglas, right past the sticks, has another first down for Chandler. They get just enough.
0: Tried to set up the screen pass right there, and that's a great job. I love the play call just because you're expecting blitz on third and short like that. Menzel did a great job of stringing the play out, trying to get those defensive linemen, those blitzers, to commit. Break one more tackle, potentially. He may still be running right now. But that is a great play call, great designed screen pass right there.
32: It has been a heavy dose of the Oregon-bound four-star quarterback Will Menzel on this opening possession. He whips it over the middle of the field, and the catch made by Caden Gray again. The senior who started his high school career here at Basha, 30 catches last year, and his second on this drive, goes for 9.
0: Once again, quick hitter by Menzel. Quick token fake, getting the ball out really quickly. He knows that he can't sit in the pocket against his defensive front.
32: Well, Menzel took it out of the belly of David Douglas there, and another completion gives Chandler a new set of downs. He hits Caden Gray again.
0: And it's exhausting for a defense just because you're rushing so much. But if the quarterback is getting the ball out in 1 or 2 seconds, that is demoralizing for a defense, especially if he's creating constant completions.
32: Chandler on the cusp of the red zone. Here's Douglas stretching it to the outside. And down he goes after a short run.
0: Just outside zone run, just trying to test the edges of this Basha defense. You're starting to see some guys hands on hips and hands on knees, a little bit exhausted. We mentioned that it was 104 degrees at kickoff. This is the type of weather and the type of sun, or excuse me, the type of heat that really can affect the defense. This is a very long drive, especially for it to be the first series of the game.
32: Basha's defense, at times the backbone of its title team a year ago. They held opponents to 2 touchdowns or fewer in 10 of their 12 games. Menzel protected here, but it's off the hands of Maxwell Sprott for an incompletion.
0: First incompletion he's thrown in about 3 or 4 passing attempts. He's done a good job so far of distributing the football. He didn't see the safety coming downhill right there, but luckily for the Chandler offense, it falls as an incompletion. I'm interested to see what the Basha defense does with him getting the ball out so quickly. We've seen a heavy dose of man coverage so far. Let's see if they switch it up a little bit.
32: On the 14th play of this opening possession, it's a designed run. Will Menzel escapes. And Menzel reaching the football. A little bit short of the first down. And a decision looming here for Chandler early. Menzel did all he could. Got about 9.
0: And that's exactly what Coach talked about in our production meeting, saying that we're going to use his legs more this year. We have to use his legs more just because he's a very underrated athlete. As you can see on the quarterback draw, they're using him more in that quarterback design run game.
5: So staying in the ACC, absolutely Mike Norvell needs to have a strong season. I think he probably has the hottest seat of any high-profile coach coming in. And so, yeah, it's good to beat New Mexico State. Wasn't the most definitive win, but you get a win. Now you got SMU, which is a top 20 team. You're at Alabama in your next 2 games. So you're going to find out a lot about Florida State. And then they have Virginia on October 3rd and at Louisville, Miami. It's a very, very tough September and October coming up for the Seminoles and Mike Norvell. But there's also opportunity that comes with that. When you're a coach that's facing the pressure that he is after having the last 2 seasons go the way that they did, now is the time to deliver. So there'll be a lot of eyeballs on them on Labor Day night as SMU comes into Doak Campbell Stadium. And then what they do from there will largely determine whether Mike is back or not in 2027.
6: Adam, we appreciate your time. I do want to apologize for your connection issues. That was obviously my fault because I don't know, you know, I'm forgetting how powerful the college football gods are. As soon as I asked about the Hawaii question, you were disconnected and then Stanford scooped and scored. So they just took a 10-point lead to seal that one. And the Hawaii run lasted about 12 seconds towards the CFP. Adam, we appreciate your time and let's do this again soon.
5: The three of us will always remember it. That's all that counts. Thanks for having me, guys.
6: I mean, goodness, the college football world said, don't ask that question or else you don't get to talk to Adam. And just for good measure, scoop and score, Stanford's up 10 with 1:10 to go. 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The craziness continues. NFL teams are making cuts, and there's another player who might be going back to college. 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

0: talk to the media, they don't. They're not even asked to talk to the media.
1: And here's the thing. If he's the fifth or sixth wide receiver in that wide receiver room, the media is going to him no matter how many steps he has because he's Odell Beckham Jr. And every word that he says is going to be made into a big deal. Even if he's not trying to slight anybody, it's going to be a headline because, hey, you're talking to somebody who spent 20-plus years in the media. We're going to take it and run with it. And when you're in New York with the New York Post, who knows what could happen.
0: And if Odell Beckham Jr. doesn't make the roster, I think Lane Kiffin's going to try to get him to play at LSU. Speaking of college football, win number one for Chapel Bill and company. 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
14: I'm Ed Bank, and there is still college football underway at this hour on this first weekend of the season. The half UNLV leads Memphis 14-7. Also tonight, Hawaii scored 20 straight points in the fourth quarter to take the lead on Stanford before the Cardinal rally with two touchdowns to get a 37-27 victory. Florida State also a winner over New Mexico State, 34-17. This is the first weekend of college football with North Carolina, Virginia, and 14-ranked USC were also victorious. To the NFL, where the preseason is wrapping up. Finally, preseason games are completed, and it ended with a bang with a long play between the Bears and the Titans earlier.
11: Jahdae Walker beyond the numbers, to the left, single receiver to the right, snap in his end zone, arching down the right side, wide open at the 32, to the 40, Xavier Thomas already at the 30 of the Titans, to the end zone, touchdown, that's 4.28 speed, baby.
14: That call on ESPN 1000, part of the final preseason game of the summer, which the Bears down the Titans. Preseason has been completed. Meanwhile, there is news off the field. According to ESPN's Adam Schefter, the Steelers are making a trade, sending offensive tackle Broderick Jones to the Cowboys, and the Dolphins have traded quarterback Quinn Ewers to the Jaguars in exchange for a 2028 sixth-round pick. Teams have to finish their cutdowns by 6 p.m. Eastern on Sunday. To baseball, with the Red Sox and Yankees split their doubleheader. Boston winning the opener during the day. The Yankees taking the nightcap 9-2. Right now, Phillies leading the Angels 1-0 as they play in the eighth.
12: Hey, it's Michelle Smallman, and coming up Monday, we'll react to week one of the college football season, plus breakdown cutdown day in the NFL and which move shocked us the most. It's on Sportsmanlike, 6 a.m. Eastern, right here on ESPN Radio, ESPN2, and ESPNU.
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17: This really looked like a Bill Belichick coach team where they won in sloppy conditions. 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
12: 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Say it!
11: All right, I'll say it. 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
13: All right, it's Friday. It's the Golix on ESPN Radio. We are presented by Progressive Insurance, and it's the question that we need asked and answered. It's who you got. Bubba has prepared a series of, I think, the most pressing questions in sports and life for me and Dad to answer here. So, Bubba, what's up first here? What do we got?
14: Yeah, let's start with some alcohol because last month was National Scotch Day. So, are you guys big scotch drinkers? And what's your favorite non-beer drink? Who you got?
13: Ooh. I am not a big scotch guy. I enjoy a good bit of whiskey or bourbon from time to time. Scotch is a little bit too highbrow for my taste. I'm more of a tequila guy because it makes me less hungover if I am going to drink something that's not beer or wine.
15: I am not a wine guy. I am a beer guy all the way. But if I were to mix in an alcohol, it would be the same. It would be tequila. I'm not a whiskey. I'm not a bourbon. I'm not a scotch drinker by any stretch. It would be tequila and beer as my magic mixer.
13: Bubba, you a scotch guy?
16: No. I never really got into it. Kind of like what your dad said. I'm just a beer guy.
14: Just give me a beer. That's fine. And really, no particular beer. I'll drink any beer.
15: Me too.
14: But yeah, I never really got into scotch. Just too much. Money and the hassle.
13: Yeah. What do we got next, Bubba?
14: 42 years ago this month, Ghostbusters by Ray Parker Jr. goes number one on the Billboard Hot 100. Is that the best movie theme of all time? Who you got?
7: Ooh.
15: You know what? It's going to sound awful. I can't think of what the number one is, but I probably would not go with this.
13: So, all right. So I guess it depends on what you think a theme song is, because, like, would we consider My Heart Will Go On the theme song for Titanic, or is it just a song that is most associated with Titanic?
15: Yeah. That's a good question.
13: Or like Somewhere Over the Rainbow in The Wizard of Oz. That one's a little different because it's a musical technically.
15: Right.
13: Like, I think this one, the one that I always think of in terms of modern movies with the best soundtrack and things that went along with it was Bad Boys 2. For my lifetime, it is the best movie soundtrack I have ever heard. It is littered with absolute heat, songs that people were shaking a tail feather to in what I'd imagine were clubs across the country. I was in like seventh grade at the time, so I can't attest to that. Devin, do you have any others you nominate?
16: I mean, can we say like the main Star Wars theme?
13: Ooh.
16: You know?
13: In terms of recognition, that one might be the, like, when it pops on, you know exactly what time it is. Star Wars might be the answer.
16: And by the way, all the Star Wars films are on Disney Plus, which you can access and also bundle with Hulu.
13: Come on, man. Go ahead.
15: How about like TV series, like The Fresh Prince of Bel-Air, Cheers?
14: I mean, TV is a whole nother animal.
13: Friends.
14: Yeah.
13: That is true.
15: Yeah.
14: I mean, going back to movies, the Rocky theme.
13: Theme.
14: That's got to be up there.
13: That one, honestly, because I was going to nominate, like, to Devin's point after the, you know, he talked about Star Wars. Lord of the Rings was big for me. When I played band in middle school, we got to play the Lord of the Rings. I was in the low winds. You get to do all the big honking that goes on with that. But I do think Rocky is probably the answer. I would say best movie theme song would go to Rocky.
14: Yeah, Rocky's.
15: I do. I think I would agree with that.
16: How about Over the Rainbow? Wizard of Oz.
13: It's a good one, but Rocky, like, just gets the juices flowing.
14: Yeah.
13: Somewhere Over the Rainbow, you get a nice ukulele version of that one. It's beautiful. It takes your breath away. But the Rocky theme song has you ready to go push the iron pile in the forest so you can go beat the Russian.
14: Yeah, head to Russia. Yeah, TV theme is a whole separate who you got question for another day, because there's just so many great TV
15: themes. So many.
14: We're going to have to get to that at one point.
15: Oh.
14: 32 years ago this month, Woodstock 94, famous festival. Could there be any group of bands that would get you guys to go to a festival and spend a weekend at a music festival? Who you got?
15: No.
13: Brother, I'm going to a festival this weekend.
14: Okay.
13: Daisy Chain Fields, the Olivia Rodrigo Festival. I can't wait. For anyone that's not totally familiar, I am essentially a pop girl at heart. And so you've got... listen to this lineup here, an absolute who's who. You've got, obviously, Olivia Rodrigo headlining. You've got Doechii in the mix for this. You've got Chapel Roan, which I'm going to lose my damn not in mind. And then Sarah McLachlan and Stevie Nicks coming out as friends of Olivia Rodrigo.
14: Well,
13: that is going to hum. So I can't wait. Saturday night, I saw Olivia Rodrigo, by the way, has her own Taco Bell collaboration. She's got a pink Baja Blast. Sign me up. I'll be swigging that in the crowd, getting ready to go nuts for any of a number of her songs.
15: Mike will be the Golic representative at a festival. I will be home on the couch, not going anywhere near any festival.
16: Reading some Clive.
14: Yeah.
13: Cuddle up with some Clive.
14: Yeah, I agree. I couldn't do a festival at this age.
15: No.
14: We've been talking about all show off air for the most part, but Golic Jr.'s got some steak plans tonight, and it works out perfectly because this month was National Filet Mignon Day. Who you got as your favorite steak?
13: Ooh, favorite cut of steak. The one I order most often is the ribeye. Because you get the marbling mixed in there. It's a big cut, so you get some heft to it. I'm sure there's technically better cuts. I'm not well-versed enough to know that, but the ribeye is the one I dip into the most.
15: Ribeye, I think, is the best for flavor. I think it is. I go with the ribeye as well. Now, I like a nice filet with bacon wrapped around it. I mean, I'll never turn that down. You got your New York strip, your T-bone. But I think I'm a ribeye guy as well. I think that has the most flavor.
13: I think those are the two, the ribeye and the New York strip. I always think when I go to Ruth's Chris, it's either the cowboy ribeye or that I would go to there. Bubba, Devin, you guys have a cut that we're missing.
16: I think the ribeye is the way to go in terms of flavor, like you said. I do like the texture and the tenderness of a filet mignon, but you need to kind of add some stuff for you to get that flavor there, which I'm more than happy to do. Put some bacon, put some sauce.
13: Oh, yeah.
16: And
13: yeah.
16: Absolutely. You can't really go wrong with any of these we named.
14: Yeah, I agree. You can't go wrong with any. I tend to go filet myself, but you can't go wrong with any of them. Let's get an actual sports question in here because we've been talking. College football begins in full tomorrow. There were some games last night we were just talking, FCS games, 1 minute. Which team outside of the top 12 right now would you say is a lock to make the playoff? Who you got?
13: Ooh, a lock to make the playoff outside. So the AP top 12, the final team in the top 12 is Texas Tech. So you'd have Alabama, USC, BYU, Michigan, Washington, Penn State, SMU, Utah, Houston. Who you got, Dad?
15: Wow. I think I would maybe lean Bama or Penn State. I think Penn State has a shot.
13: I'll go BYU. I think they got a real opportunity in the Big 12 this year. Volatility around Texas Tech. Great out-of-conference chance against Notre Dame. We'll see how that goes for them. So I do think they've got a very interesting team to keep an eye on. And it all starts this weekend with Week 0.
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17: So you're obviously ordering a waffle at Waffle House. Generally speaking, are you team waffle or team pancake?
18: 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The waitresses don't care. The waiters don't care. And I want a ratio of cigarette to teeth at about 3-1.
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2: News this hour from Town Hall. I'm Ron Taylor. President Trump is calling it the world's biggest oil deal and a major win for America's energy future. More from correspondent Ken Lormond.
3: President Trump says U.S. firms stand to gain access to more than 65 billion barrels of Venezuelan oil under a new agreement that comes at no cost to taxpayers. Analysts believe the partnership could increase energy availability, strengthen the Western Hemisphere, and cut reliance on hostile foreign powers. Republicans see it as a bold America First initiative. Ken Lorman reporting.
2: The Centers for Medicare and Medicaid Services is blocking more than $1 billion in potentially improper Medicare lab payments.
4: Dr. Oz, who heads the agency, says labs billed Medicare for tests that were never performed on patients to the tune of $1.6 billion. More than 150 lab providers have been booted from the program for alleged fraud. The Centers for Medicare and Medicaid Services says some of these labs performed tests that patients didn't even need. AI is now being used to flag suspicious billing patterns.
2: Citing the importance of the First Amendment, a federal judge in California says the U.S. government is unconstitutionally silencing critics of Israel and others in its quest to deport non-citizens who the government says has disrupted college campuses as they express their views. Authorities in Nepal warn of possible fresh flooding and urge residents in flood-affected districts to remain on high alert as the responders and the volunteers try to save people. The combined toll in Nepal and Tibet rose to 750 dead, and now over 3,000 people are missing there as water levels rose in the Boca Teshi River.
5: Voices from your local community hospital.
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11: I'm Major General Greg Knight, former Vermont Adjutant General for the stations of Radio Vermont. You're about to the 12th in our series about the Vermont Army National Guard 1st Battalion 172nd Armored Deployment to Iraq from June 2005 to June 2006, known as Task Force Sabre. Going home. June 2006. We were going home. Well, not directly home. Before we could board any helicopter flights out of Ramadi, we had to complete the relief in place and transfer of authority with the incoming units. The 1st Armored Division was replacing us in theater, part of the 2006 surge into Al Anbar Province. 3 battalions to replace our one, responsible for the same area of operations. More soldiers, Marines, Special Operations Forces, military equipment and resources coming in to truly establish and maintain operational control of Ramadi. We all knew, even with the surge, it was going to be a grim job for our incoming colleagues. Every one of our units and sections had a similar task: educate the incoming units and their soldiers on our operations for the past year, give them as much information, and share as many experiences as we could to ensure a smooth transfer of authority and relief in place. and hopefully provide enough situational awareness to keep their soldiers from being wounded or killed until they got their bearings in the area of operations. But you can only educate the willing. I spent 2 weeks dividing my time visiting three different battalion operation centers, sharing what we did and how we did it, while knowing every unit has their own way of running operations. I shared information on how I tracked the IED threat, how we ran battle drills, communication flow with higher headquarters, adjacent unit coordination, requesting artillery and air support, and what we found to be best practices, and perhaps most importantly, what not to do. We learned some incredibly painful and tragic lessons, and I shared them. What many of us found in trying to do the right thing by our colleagues was a dismissive, arrogant attitude with multiple examples of, "We got this. If I never hear that again in my life, it would be fine by me." Rather than listen to the soldiers who'd lived it for a year, gained experience, and built a system that worked in reducing the number of casualties, some units, and there were exceptions, went their own way in conducting operations. "We got this" cost the lives of soldiers. It was heartbreaking. Irrespective of what happened at the tactical level, history shows the surge worked, with the 1st Armored Division, at great cost, succeeding in establishing operational control over Al Anbar and Ramadi in particular. We completed the relief in place and loaded our gear into trucks that would haul us out of Ramadi. The next night, we were waiting in the darkness for the CH-47 Chinooks to come pick us up for the flight to Takadam Air Base, and then into C-17s for the flight out of Iraq to Kuwait, where a charter jet would fly us back to the U.S. I remember laying on my rucksack in the dark with the rest of our soldiers at the Camp Ramadi helicopter landing zone. I was thinking how ironic it would be for all of us to be lounging like lizards around the LZ to get fragged by a rocket in our last moment in Ramadi. Fortunately, my fatalistic vision didn't happen. The twin-rotor Chinooks arrived, and we piled on with our gear. I ended up at the end of the bench seat, looking out of the loading ramp as we flew down the Euphrates, away from Ramadi. I could see the full moon reflected in the windscreen of the helicopter behind us, in the Euphrates and the city of Ramadi below us. I flipped Ramadi the bird as we left. Next month's episode is called Reintegration. This is Major General Greg Knight for the stations of Radio Vermont.
0: Good morning. The time right now is 7 minutes past 6 o'clock. Currently 55 degrees under cloudy skies. We do have a cloudy day for today, with a 70% likelihood of showers after 2 in the afternoon. High temperatures we expect around 77 degrees. We'll check the weather from the Mount Washington Observatory as part of this look at state and local news. In the news, key lawmakers in Montpelier say publicly and privately that Essex Junction Representative Laurie Houghton, who currently serves as the House Majority Leader, has consolidated the support needed to succeed the current Speaker Jill Krawinski in the upcoming legislative session. Essex Junction Representative Laurie Houghton is poised to assume one of the Vermont legislature's most important leadership positions, as three-term House Speaker Jill Krawinski announced in May that she will not be seeking re-election this year. In just over a month, hundreds of immigrants in Vermont will lose eligibility to receive Medicaid. The first phase of sweeping federal changes begins October 1st. Then, at the start of the coming new year, tens of thousands of additional Vermonters could also lose coverage. These upcoming restrictions to Medicaid are a result of the federal One Big Beautiful Bill that was passed last year. Starting in October, the law will limit which non-citizens can get Medicaid. Coverage will be limited to certain lawful permanent residents, Cuban and Haitian entrants, and Compact Free Association migrants among them. The changes don't apply to non-citizens that are pregnant or under the age of 21. The Department of Vermont Health Access estimates roughly 300 people will lose coverage in October.
12: and up to 49,000 Vermonters may lose Medicaid on January 1st when more work requirements take effect. Also in the news, average gasoline prices in Vermont are $4.16 per gallon, up 3 cents per gallon from last week. The national average price of gasoline down 1 cent per gallon in the last week, averaging $4.09 a gallon. And Chesapeake Fine Food Group, the parent company of McKenzie Limited and Chesapeake Bay Crab Cakes and more, announced this week the acquisition of Harrington's of Vermont in Richmond, the premium purveyor of gourmet smoked hams and meats whose recipes and smokehouse traditions have graced American tables for over 153 years. Founded in 1873, Harrington's built its reputation on time-honored smokehouse techniques and an uncompromising sourcing standard. The acquisition allows Harrington's to expand distribution across the country while maintaining the recipes and practices that have earned customer loyalty across generations. Yes, McKenzie basically is acquiring Harrington's. In sports, the Boston Red Sox and the Yankees split their day-night doubleheader at Yankee Stadium yesterday. That split keeps the Yankees holding a narrow lead over the Red Sox in the American League East standings. In the first game, the Red Sox shut out the Yankees 6-0. However, in Game 2, the Yankees prevailed, beating the Sox 9-2. The rivals wrap up their four-game series this afternoon. 12:35 will be the pregame, 1:35 the first pitch right here on your station for Boston Red Sox baseball, WDEV. And Ryan Preece won the Coke Zero Sugar 400 at Daytona International Speedway in dramatic overtime fashion, securing his first career NASCAR Cup Series victory. Daniel Suarez was second and Tyler Reddick was third. I will be back with a look at the weather following this message.
13: Researchers at University of Vermont and UVM Medical Center are testing a new treatment option for a heart condition affecting millions of Americans. The work, focused on diastolic heart failure, builds on two previous studies by researchers at UVM and could lead to improved treatment and earlier detection of a condition responsible for about half of all heart failure cases. UVM Health Network, living healthy together.
14: This is meteorologist Madeline Smith with an exclusive report for the stations of Radio Vermont. Scattered rain showers are in the forecast today as a cold front pushes north to south through the state. Partly to mostly cloudy skies out there this morning with a few rain showers moving in over the northern part of the state. Rain chances increase through the day across Vermont with hit or miss showers through the afternoon. A few rumbles of thunder will be possible mid to late afternoon as well, but no severe weather is expected. Southerly winds around 5 to 10 miles per hour with high temperatures today around 70 degrees in the Northeast Kingdom to the mid-70s in the Champlain Valley and Upper Valley. Any thunderstorms fizzle out shortly after sunset with rain showers continuing through around midnight tonight, with drier weather expected heading into tomorrow morning once this front passes through and high pressure begins to move in. Partly to mostly cloudy skies linger, however, with low temperatures tonight in the lower 50s around the Northeast Kingdom and Upper Valley to the mid-50s in the Champlain Valley. For Radio Vermont, this is meteorologist Madeline Smith reporting from the Mount Washington Observatory.
12: And right now here in central Vermont, 56 degrees under mostly cloudy skies.
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0: good morning. Welcome into the Living Hope Wesleyan Sunday Radio Worship. It is 6:16 and the 30th of August. Hard to believe it's the final Sunday of August. Five Sundays this year. Kids gone back to school the 26th last Wednesday, and things are off and running. Labor Day a week away. It's kind of late this year, but we're still enjoying it. Beautiful weather here in central Vermont, and glad that you are up and tuning in to all things Living Hope Wesleyan Sunday Radio Worship this Sunday morning. Lee, how are you?
1: Terrific. A beautiful day yesterday.
0: It was.
1: And, you know, we've taken some of the intense heat of the summer away and a little cooler at night, so things are comfortable for folks who want to get... although a couple nights ago, I did throw a couple sticks in the wood stove to take the chill out of the room, but things are proceeding, and... I'm an old fossil, so I remember back in the school days, you would go to the Champlain Valley Fair, and
0: that's
1: then you
0: right.
1: would go to school.
0: Right.
1: And now it's kind of, they moved the calendar around, so it's the other way around.
0: Yeah, the 10 best days of summer, isn't that how they advertise the fair? I actually forgot about that. My dad, he likes to get his money's worth, so he goes when the doors open, and he leaves when the band is about to play. He never stays for the concerts, but it's a long day and a full day. It's like, Dad, how many sheep and cows and horses can you see or see more than once? And he just makes his rounds, and he enjoys it. But as I mentioned last Saturday, my brother was up visiting, and we went to our former high school basketball coach's funeral memorial service. And Ed Hart, he always had a booth at the Champlain Valley Fair, and he had these little tracks, gospel tracks, told the story of salvation. But it had a smiley face on it, and he was always set up there. And so we'll miss Pastor Hart and his little booth. But yeah, we just continue to pray for him and his family. And let us open in prayer this morning. Jesus, we do thank you for your love and your forgiveness. We thank you for your help and your mercy. We just are so grateful for your grace and your goodness, and that you care about us, that you think about us, that you have a plan for us. And God, we just ask that we would have ears to hear and eyes to see what and where you are moving, and we would make the right decisions to join you in that course. So Father, we thank you for loving us, and we dare say we love you back, and it's in your name, Jesus, we pray. Amen. Lee, so this morning we returned to Crescent Brook Middle School. So for the last 4 weeks, Living Hope Wesleyan has been meeting at the Waterbury Stowe Fishing Game. Extremely generous to us, and a great time meeting outside. One morning was a little bit cool, but when the sun came out, it warmed things right up. And then we had a couple sprinkles last week, but not too bad. So grateful for them as the school redoes their floor. But we returned to Crescent Brook Middle School. We meet in the cafeteria at 9 a.m., and so that'll be good to get back, but just wanted to get that word out. I know summer camp used to be a big thing where local churches would close their Sunday services to go to a summer camp, whether Ithiel Falls or whatever. I mean, there's numerous out there. When you have an outdoor service or a change of venue, is that exciting, or is that, hey, I'm going to take this Sunday off?
1: Well, I'm not a pastor, but as a pastor, I would wonder if everybody knows where we're going to be.
0: Right.
1: Or, you know, am I going to miss somebody who's coming in on a special occasion, and because it's not where they regularly expect it to be, you kind of wonder if the change of schedule is going to put some people off.
0: Yeah.
1: Because typically, a change in pattern like that is not going to bring extra people in. You're just hoping to maintain the people who regularly know, right, and are clued in.
0: Yeah.
1: But you know, at Lowell, I mean, it's in the same place every time, right. There on the side of Route 100. So every once in a while, people will see the cars lined up and say, "Oh, it's Sunday morning and we're on vacation, but here we are, and let's take advantage of this opportunity." And so it works out pretty good that way. But there's, I guess, if you wanted to break up the routine, which is part of what I think a lot of church services run into, a little bit of that doing things by rote, or just setting a pattern that people get comfortable in and kind of conforming to that pattern week after week after week. And, you know, I picked on, I grew up as my mom took me to the Roman Catholic Church, and I learned an awful lot in Sunday school. And during the services, I would read along with whatever was going on. Yeah. But sometimes, I mean, the Roman Catholic pattern is very well established.
2: Sure, sure.
1: And very closely adhered to, I mean, almost, maybe not without ever varying from it, but, you know, it's very consistent. And sometimes when they do the Lord's Prayer, the Our Father, it's it kind of takes some of the. It's good to repeat the words, I suppose. But even Jesus said, when you pray, don't just do it by repetition.
2: Right.
1: He wasn't impressed with prayers through repetition, and that brings me to this question. When he laid out the words of the Our Father, is that something that you can, I mean, you can work within exactly what his words are, but is he kind of setting a template there for the apostles and for his disciples to not just use the words of the Our Father, but to kind of set up a framework from which people can learn to pray better?
0: Yeah, I would say that Jesus set the example with some of the key, most important components to include when you do pray. But quoting the Our Father, it's excellent, it's great. But sometimes when you quote things, you fail to recognize the meaning or the intent of what those words represent. And so saying the Our Father, the Lord's Prayer, is so important that we understand that Jesus taught us to pray saying, and it's not about the specific word, but it's why would he have us pray in that way? Why would we say this in that context? And I think that just helps us to understand this was an example, like you said, a template. But if all you do is quote to Our Father, I think you're missing out on what God really wants to develop through prayer, and that's a relationship with him, that communication, not just to speak to him, but also to listen to him as well and ask for his guidance throughout your day, throughout your life. So that's my take on the Our Father. Going back to that question I initially asked you, I got caught that expression. You can finish it if you want, but a few weeks ago, we had a cousin older than me, of course, close to my parents. They went to the chapel campus, didn't find us there. Then they went to the school, didn't find us there. And then they were so disappointed when they met with my parents on the Monday following that they couldn't come, because they have since made a profession of faith and they just wanted to share and be with family because they live out of state. And it's like, oh, because being a small congregation, we think like, oh, we communicated with everybody. But what if, and this is where God reminds me, Jeff, I'm bigger than even what you think. What if there's somebody that God wants to bring into your congregation? So communication, clarity is kindness. So clear communication across multiple platforms, email, text, social media, all of that. Radio, I think, would be wise sometimes. But it was just one of those positive reminders of like God is sending people to our congregations to encourage us and for us to encourage. And so just do your due diligence if you do change venue, if you have a special service or you go to the lake or whatever the case might be, because God just might have somebody you never thought of that he wants to attend your church service and be encouraged by what God is doing in and through that church. And so that is a positive thing. And I'm reminded that, man, when I think, man, I reached everybody. Who else? Did I reach people that used to come? I reached people that left and told me they left, and I still made them aware. But it is encouraging for a small church pastor to know, man, God's still sending people your way, and let's be prepared for them. As you mentioned about the Catholic Church or how you grew up, everything was in order. I remember hearing that we need to keep things familiar, but the church is safe. The church is not comfortable. So have things familiar. So we always do a welcome, a prayer, opening call to worship. Then we do, typically, it's two songs, prayer, three songs, sermon, song.
1: Okay.
0: And everybody, so when we change that around or we have the singing at the end, then people are like, wait, I wasn't prepared for this. And it's just, it's fun to do, but you want it familiar so you aren't just, well, just doing something to shock people, but keeping it where you could change the order, but if you have that prayer and worship in the Word of God, in giving and serving involved, I think you've covered everything. You don't have to do it the same way every single week, but probably every pastor, every church board sees it somewhat differently, but that's what we've tried to implement at Living Hope Wesleyan, which meets at Crossit Brook Middle School now,
1: right?
0: Again. So.
1: And a good day to get back there. It might be a little showery as we get through the day today, so I'm sure your folks will appreciate not having to bring an umbrella.
0: Oh, for sure. Nice and cool. The Boston Red Sox cooled off. Bad transition, probably. But so they have today, right?
1: 12:35 pregame.
0: 12:35 to split with the New York Yankees. That's a little moment. College football is back, which North Carolina actually got a win yesterday to open the season. I was happy about. But just with college football on, I had to work at the resort yesterday, which ironically, no wedding. Beautiful day. No wedding. We'll wait for the rain, and then the weddings will come back. But I say that in jest. But, yeah. It's fall.
1: That's a sure sign of fall.
0: The leaves beginning to turn and all the rest.
1: And high school football also got their season underway this weekend. So, yeah, we are definitely moving right into it.
0: I want to just bring up, we have a friend that their oldest just went to college for the first time, and they're having a hard time with it. And I met somebody at the resort where I work, and they dropped off their youngest at college, and now they're empty nesters. And I asked the mom, how are you doing? She's like, well, I cry every night. And I have to admit, I'm glad our kids are older now, 24 and 22, because those years when they were away from home and you were just getting used to them being away, there's a little posting that said, a messy room is better than an empty room. And I think for some of those parents going through that, I just want to pray for you. Jesus, we do pray for the parents in transition. We pray for the students that they would find their hope in Jesus, that you would bring Christians into their path, into their classes, that would help them be bold in you and find confidence in who you are. But God, we do pray for transitions that happen, that we would know that you are with us, that we would trust you with the next steps, and you would help us to become more and more like you. And it's in your name, Jesus, we pray. Amen. One fascinating thing that Jesus did is when he told the disciples, go. And after he said, come and follow me, he said, go. And Jesus, when he's walking with you, it's like, yeah, I'll go because you're right there. But Jesus just trusting us to say, like, I've given you everything. Go. You're prepared. And you have to walk alone. Just that first time, it can be difficult. Somebody said that trust is given. Trust is not earned. What are your thoughts on that? Trust is given, therefore has consequences, versus trust is earned.
1: Well, I feel like you offer somebody trust because you've seen a reliable pattern of behavior, and that they've established their character. So, but you can still wind up trusting somebody who is not of good character.
0: Yeah.
1: That is also true.
0: Yeah.
1: Maybe out of desperation or situation than anything else. So I guess it probably is more given than earned. But the people who would who would establish a pattern of good character are apt to be trusted by more people.
0: For sure.
1: Than somebody who is just in the right place at the right time to say, here, I can help you.
0: Yep. And that's where I pause, where trust is given and lost versus trust is earned. And we're going to be looking at Philemon today as we continue with Paul writing from prison to churches. And some would say, well, he was bored, he had nothing else to do, or from prison he was still trying to pass on his legacy or his message. But Philemon is a personal letter from Paul to Philemon, who had a slave. You could translate it kind of closely to, he had an employee, he had a worker who stole from him, who broke that trust, who was a lousy employee and ran away. Because Onesimus was so fearful of what he had done and the repercussions, but somehow he found Paul, and Paul said, hey, I've discipled him, he's grown up, you need to receive him back. If you were Philemon and you had somebody that you trusted, you gave a chance, you hired, you invested in, you really made time for, and they, quote, stabbed you in the back, and then a little time has passed, then this other person that you highly respect says, hey, they've spent time with me, receive them back. My first reaction would say, well, have you seen their true colors? Because I've been hurt by them. Maybe they're just pulling the wool over your eyes, so to speak. How would you feel if you were Philemon and Paul said, no, I know you were hurt, but I trust him now, and I think it'd be good if you received him back?
1: Well, I don't know. That's almost on a case-by-case basis.
0: Yeah, yeah.
1: How deep are the wounds?
0: Yeah.
1: You know, how long has it been? What can you tell me about their current character that would make you think that I would receive a better result this time in the relationship? That's all part of it. But, you know, that's the beauty of Christ, because Onesimus, you know, in his desperation, and it might not necessarily say this in the letter, but when you burn somebody that you're supposed to be in responsibility for, and then you know that there are repercussions looming, it's situations like that often that make you call out to God,
0: right,
1: to
0: right.
1: say, I really messed up. And I really need some divine intervention, and Lord, will you help me? And so that's, and then that gives opportunity for God to provide an answer.
0: Yeah.
1: And then when he provides that answer, that gives you the opportunity to say, oh, maybe this God is someone who I can trust.
0: Trust, right.
1: So there are people out there who were able to come to Christ without ever having to run into, you know, the drugs or the whatever issue it is, whatever sinful behavior it was that moved you into a spot of desperation. Maybe you grew up in a family where you had this relationship with Christ through your parents, and you could see firsthand how it affected them and the whole family, right. And you're able to contrast that with what it looks like everywhere else in the world and say, well, this seems like a good place to belong, and thus I had the understanding that I shouldn't get involved in these things because it would ruin a really good thing. Then, you know, if that's how it proceeded for you, consider yourself blessed in that way, because a lot of people have, you know, the pride, or, you know, they don't have the armor of God instilled in them from a young age, so they find out the hard way about what the difficulties of sin can be.
0: Yeah.
1: So that, you know, there's there's all sorts of ways to come to God, and if you find the easy way, that's okay. But those of us who had to go through, you know, miserable stretches of our own behavior in order to get there, you know, that's all right too. However you get there, it really doesn't matter as long as you arrive.
0: Oh, for sure. And that's something that's available to each and every one of us, wherever you've been. And whenever we talk about sin, I always talk about the big three, whether it's the lust of the flesh, the lust of the eyes, or the pride of life. Because I think everything falls within there that we deal with, that we're tempted by. And so those big three, we just need to allow God just to reveal to us his truth. And then once he does, we could turn our eyes back on him. We do thank you for tuning in to the Living Hope Wesleyan Sunday Radio Worship right here on WDEV, WDEVradio.com. And when we think about that, turning back to him, I do look at some parallels with Philemon, where Paul is instructing him to take back this person that betrayed him. And you could wonder, like, okay, what's going to happen? But then you think about Jesus. Even for Christians, we are not perfect. Like, God does give us the opportunity for holiness, and that's a whole nother conversation. But we are not perfect. We still are tempted. We still most likely sin on a regular basis. But God still receives us back. Even though we say, God, I've done so much to hurt your name, to betray Jesus, and I would love to confess my sins, and I'd love to return, but don't you know what I've done? And Jesus says, yes, and I paid for that on the cross. Mm-hmm. It's such a great example of what Paul is trying to tell Philemon, because Jesus has forgiven you and received you back, then you can receive back, I call him Oni. You can receive back Oni because, yes, I see the hurt and the pain and the anguish, and whether it's financial. That's why Paul goes on in the letter to say, you know, if there's something that needs to be repaid, I'll repay it, which is, I don't know if he's speaking in hyperbole, because he's writing from prison, or if he has a secret stash of cash somewhere so he can do that. But Paul is writing with great confidence to Philemon about Oni's change. And I think for us, when Jesus is their advocate and Jesus is like, hey, you were that way, but now have you been changed? Live to that forgiveness that I've displayed for you. Live in that new creation which you are. I think there's so much hope that we can have that it's not, well, I'm an addict and I'll always be an addict, which I'm not saying like AA, you do have to admit what you've done, but God can change you and change your mind and know that you don't put yourself in a position where you're susceptible to those, giving into those temptations, but you're no longer that from the past. You are now a new creation, a child, a daughter, a son of who God calls you. And I think once we allow our identity to be reframed by who Jesus says we are, we're going to be in a much, much better place.
1: And Paul's not creating this sort of doctrine out of thin air either. Jesus referred to in Matthew chapter 18, this sounds like, you know, the king who settled the accounts with his servants. One of them owed the king a great deal of money, and I guess I'll just read it here. Therefore, the kingdom of heaven is like a king who wanted to settle accounts with his servants.
0: Where are you reading from, Lee?
1: Matthew 18:23.
0: Excellent.
1: As he began the settlement, a man who owed him 10,000 bags of gold was brought to him. Since he was not able to pay, the master ordered that he and his wife and his children and all that he had be sold to repay the debt. At this, the servant fell on his knees before him. "Be patient with me," he begged, "and I will pay back everything." The servant's master took pity on him, canceled the debt, and let him go. But when that servant went out, he found one of his fellow servants who owed him 100 silver coins. He grabbed him and began to choke him. Pay back what you owe me, he demanded. His fellow servant fell to his knees and begged him, be patient with me and I will pay it back. But he refused. Instead, he went off and had the man thrown into prison until he could pay the debt. When the other servants saw what had happened, they were outraged and went and told their master everything that had happened. Then the master called the servant in. You wicked servant, he said. I canceled all that debt of yours because you begged me to. Should not you have had mercy on your fellow servant just as I had on you? In anger, his master handed him over to the jailers to be tortured until he should pay back all he owed. And then Jesus concludes this message with the real message. This is how my heavenly Father will treat each of you unless you forgive your brother or sister from your heart.
0: Yeah. And that's why, I mean, to say it, to preach it, it's easy, but to live it out is so difficult, because when you see an individual or there's a situation, you're reminded of that betrayal, of that heartache, of that hurt, of that loss. But Jesus is saying, and then Paul is writing Philemon the same, of, but God has paid for everything. And so that you can trust, and somebody's soul is more important, and they could be a co-laborer in this work we're trying to do with spreading the gospel. And so if we received them in that way, I just want to read Philemon. It's only one chapter, so it's a small book. And if you're looking to start Bible reading, I would say read Philemon, because then you can say, hey, I read a book today.
1: I've got one book down
0: already. And there you go. So this is Philemon. Paul, a prisoner of Christ Jesus, and Timothy, our brother, to Philemon, our dear friend and fellow worker, to Apphia, our sister, and Archippus, our fellow soldier, and to the church that meets in your home. I love that, how it meets in your home, and that also means church. It doesn't matter where you gather, as long as you gather together. Anyway, verse 3. Grace to you and peace from God our Father and the Lord Jesus Christ. I always thank my God as I remember you in my prayers, because I hear about your faith in the Lord Jesus and your love for all the saints. I pray that you may be active in sharing your faith so that you will have a full understanding of every good thing as we have in Christ. And that begs a question I'm going to try to bring out today at Crossing Brook Middle School as Living Hope Wesleyan gathers there 9 a.m. in the cafeteria. Verse 6, I pray that you may be active in sharing your faith so that you will have a full understanding of every good thing we have in Christ. What if there's a correlation, causation? What if for us to have a full understanding of every good thing, we need to be active in sharing our faith? We'll come back to that, Lee, and you can give me your thoughts as well. Verse 7, your love has given me great joy and encouragement because you, brother, have refreshed the hearts of the saints. Therefore, although in Christ I could be bold and order you to do what you ought to do, yet I appeal to you on the basis of love. I then, as Paul, an old man, and now also a prisoner of Christ Jesus, I appeal to you for my son Oni, who became my son while I was in chains. Formerly, he was useless to you, but now he has become useful both to you and to me. I am sending him, who is my very heart, back to you. I would have liked to keep him with me so that he could take your place in helping me while I'm in chains for the gospel, but I did not want to do anything without your consent, so that any favor you do will be spontaneous and not forced. And it goes on from there, reading from the book of Philemon. I find it so awesome, encouraging, how Paul is saying, I could command you to do it because I'm Paul the Apostle, but I am just begging you to understand what I've seen and witnessed, that he can be trusted again to receive him back. So on that note, think of who you look up to most in your spiritual world, and what if they told you, Lee, Lee, you need to forgive that person and receive them back. That would carry more weight, but I still, my inclination would be like, yeah, but you just haven't seen their true colors yet. Of course, for you, in a new environment, they're going to be on the best behavior. But if they return to what's familiar, if they come back to me, oh, man, I'm going to get burned again. And I think boundaries are so important. I think it's extreme. Well, Henry Cloud wrote a book about boundaries, and those are certainly come into play. But just for the text of this, Paul, he's like, hey, I know you look up to me, and because you do, I'm not going to command you, but I'm just going to say it's certainly worth your while to receive this guy back. Lee?
1: Well, I'm assuming, and you can help me out here if I'm mistaken, that when Paul's talking about being in chains, he's being held in prison for his faith.
0: Right.
1: And I'm wondering if the relationship with Oni was forged in that prison or outside of the prison prior to.
0: Right.
1: Because a lot of times if you're, there might be like gangs in prison among prisoners.
0: Right.
1: But it doesn't necessarily strike me as a place where you forge brotherly bonds.
0: Right, right.
1: Without Christ in the picture, especially. And that the idea that someone is actually been moved by the Spirit and serving a fellow brother in prison, where, you know, a lot of times it's every man for himself, or I'm with my group, and that's how we gain our protection is in numbers. It probably is inclined to be more genuine. But then again, a lot of times in prison, you know, nobody's guilty in prison, right?
0: Yeah.
1: That's the joke. Everybody's always been, they didn't do it.
0: No.
1: But it can be a challenging place to find out if somebody's truly legit in their character. Mm-hmm. If I was Philemon and I said, well, you know, this guy's in prison and people probably respect Paul in prison.
0: Right, right.
1: And so he's coddling himself up to somebody who has respect.
0: Yeah, yeah.
1: And so if I gain some affection from the one who is getting all the respect, that can only help me.
0: Right, right.
1: So there's plenty of room for suspicion in there, and Paul in this letter is trying to overcome that and make his case that it is a legitimate change in the character of Oni.
0: Right.
1: And so, you know, he makes that appeal, and he also points out, you know, when we change, when we decide to take Christ into our lives, we change.
0: Right.
1: It is a changing of our mind, the renewing of the spirit, and it is an imperfect process because we bring imperfection in it. And as you pointed out, you know, the lust of the flesh is something that is there regardless of where your spirit is.
0: Right.
1: That is something that does not get removed until you lose this body and gain the heavenly one. So there's a lot of different aspects to this letter and the possibilities of how the relationship was forged. But, you know, that spiritual thing, and of course we all are slaves to sin in one way, so that'll be another interesting aspect to explore as we move through this when we're talking about who the slave is and who the master is.
0: And that's why I think it's so refreshing to be able to read the Bible and have questions like, how could this be? Or this doesn't make sense. Or, well, in my situation, you don't understand. So you take that and then you lift it and you put it up towards a cross and you say, well, how does this relate to what Jesus did for us? What I desire of God to do for me, to receive me back in my brokenness, in my failure, in my up and down roller coaster Christian life, and just to realize that Jesus has promised that he's going to receive us back if we confess our sin and if we desire to make his way our way. He puts his trust in us by faith that we're going to follow him. And so then we don't look necessarily at Philemon, but we look at, well, how did Jesus reply to the calling of his dad? And he said, not my will, but yours be done. So he is chosen to forgive us for our sins that we've done, for the sins in the future. As long as we confess them before Jesus, he is faithful and just, Scripture says, to forgive us. And so this story, it can be, man, there's so many factors in play, but it's also a real life example of a human being living out what Jesus lived out beforehand. And so Philemon, I really enjoy the book. I remember in high school we did Bible quizzing. I went to a small Christian school, and I had to memorize the book of Philemon, and I was glad I had that book to memorize and not some of the others that the more studious students had to memorize. But ever since then, I was just drawn to Philemon, and I think it's Brian Laritz on Right Now Media, and you can email me and we can give you that paid for you subscription. Right Now Media has a great 3-week study about Philemon, and that's Pastor Jeff on WDEV@gmail.com. Lee, could you read verse 6 from your translation? Philemon, verse 6.
1: That the sharing of your faith may become effective by the acknowledgement of every good thing which is in you in Christ Jesus.
0: In my translation, if I can find it again without my glasses, it says, I pray that you may be active in sharing your faith so that you will have a full understanding of every good thing we have in Christ. What is it about sharing your faith, Lee, that brings what he's done in your life more real?
1: Give me that question one more time.
0: Sharing your faith, witnessing to somebody, encouraging somebody by the power of the Holy Spirit. You just feel like you're meeting them in the time of need, whether you pick up a hitchhiker or you meet with somebody after church and they ask you questions about God. What does that do to your own faith as far as, do you feel encouraged and strengthened by what you've experienced, or how does sharing your faith equip you to understand what God has done?
1: Well, a lot of times it is a reminder of the experiences that I had that truly galvanized the idea that God is real and he's listening. And I mean, I've had a couple of experiences where upon praying for something, there has been an immediate or near immediate response.
0: Right, right.
1: And that, I think your chances of getting that immediate response are more likely if you truly believe.
0: Right, right.
1: Not, yeah, there's a God and I hope that this Jesus thing is true. I mean, that is really

0: And it was answered immediately. And for me, that was, you know, sometimes you can do those sorts of things. It happens, and then you can write off the resolution of your issue as a coincidence, which is a big mistake because, really, God answered your prayer, and you're trying to say, right. Oh, it was happenstance, or that was going to happen anyway. And so to share faith and to recall some of those experiences or to try to explain the connection between history and prophecy and to try to help somebody understand that it's all connected. These things happened. These things are to come. And these are the things that happened, which it previously said was going to come.
1: Right, right.
0: I mean, a lot of prophecy has already been fulfilled, yeah. And there's still a portion that is bound to be fulfilled soon. So it reminds me of why I came to faith in the first place.
1: Yeah, well, for sure.
0: And, you know, it's you can't convince somebody to come to the faith, I don't think, without the Word of God in it. So it's one thing to tell your story, but it's another thing to point to the Word and the cross and what's been done, and that is where people get moved to find Christ.
1: Right.
0: It's not through the dramatic retelling of my story.
1: Yeah.
0: It's got to be connecting the Word to that.
1: Yeah. And I like what you said about you came to that point in your life where you're going to believe that everything in the Bible is true and accurate and applies to your life, of which Billy Graham said the same thing. And there's a story where he says that, and he says, you know, what I don't understand, I'm going to have faith and trust God that he's going to reveal it to me as truth. But until he reveals it to me, I'm going to trust and believe that it is true and accurate and right. And there's a Greek word, gnosko, and it's to know, but to know through experience, not to know because somebody lectured on it and you took notes about it.
0: Right.
1: And when we know based on scripture, then we can share what God has done in our story, and it's just so compelling when it's like, this isn't just my story, as you said, but this is my story which aligns with scripture, that everything scripture said would happen has happened as I've come into obedience, repentance, as the Holy Spirit convicts, I've turned, and now I have lived this life till I understand that God's way is trustworthy. And too often, well, we need to preach what we practice, not practice what we preach. Preach what you practice, but sometimes you do have to practice what you preach or practice what you read, because you might not have complete understanding of it, but you say, oh, God, give me wisdom. And as I share my faith in verse 6, we can have greater understanding because we realize all that Jesus did for us and all that Jesus can do for others.
0: And to realize that every word in the Bible is true, and then to see one of the great examples is Solomon, who prayed for the wisdom when he realized being the king of Israel was an overwhelming task.
1: Right.
0: And he wanted God's help to have the wisdom to make proper decisions. And God was pleased to hear that. And he gave him wisdom.
1: Right, right.
0: And if Solomon did that and it did it for him, if you ask for wisdom from God, he'll give you some too.
1: He certainly will, and that's what we pray and ask for on a daily basis, that we would understand his way, which is greater than our way, but he wants us to fall in line with him. We thank you again for tuning in to the Living Hope Wesleyan Sunday Radio Worship.
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3: With SRN News, I'm Ron Taylor. Iran's leadership is tightening around hardline military commanders and clerics, signaling a prolonged confrontation with the United States. The development highlights the strain American sanctions are placing on Tehran's

0: economy. Iran's new Supreme National Security Council chief has threatened to halt oil exports if the economic campaign continues. Iran's president, viewed as relatively moderate, increasingly stands alone in urging renewed negotiations. Citing the importance of the First Amendment, a federal judge in California says the U.S. government is unconstitutionally silencing critics of Israel and others in its quest to deport non-citizens who the government says has disrupted college campuses as they express their views. Judge Noah Wise struck down portions of provisions the federal government follows, with deportations on free speech grounds and other parts, violating the Fifth Amendment. This is SRN News.
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7: I'm Major General Greg Knight, former Vermont Adjutant General for the stations of Radio Vermont. You're about to hear the 12th in our series about the Vermont Army National Guard 1st Battalion 172nd Armored deployment to Iraq from June 2005 to June 2006, known as Task Force Sabre. Going home. June 2006. We were going home. Well, not directly home. Before we could board any helicopter flights out of Ramadi, we had to complete the relief in place and transfer of authority with the incoming units. The 1st Armored Division was replacing us in theater, part of the 2006 surge into Al Anbar Province. 3 battalions to replace our one, responsible for the same area of operations. More soldiers, Marines, Special Operations Forces, military equipment and resources coming in to truly establish and maintain operational control of Ramadi. We all knew, even with the surge, it was going to be a grim job for our incoming colleagues. Every one of our units and sections had a similar task: educate the incoming units and their soldiers on our operations for the past year, give them as much information, and share as many experiences as we could to ensure a smooth transfer of authority and relief in place, and hopefully provide enough situational awareness to keep their soldiers from being wounded or killed until they got their bearings in the area of operations. But you can only educate the willing. I spent 2 weeks dividing my time visiting 3 different battalion operations centers, sharing what we did and how we did it, while knowing every unit has their own way of running operations. I shared information on how I tracked the IED threat, how we ran battle drills, communication flow with higher headquarters, adjacent unit coordination, requesting artillery and air support, and what we found to be best practices, and perhaps most importantly, what not to do. We learned some incredibly painful and tragic lessons, and I shared them. What many of us found in trying to do the right thing by our colleagues was a dismissive, arrogant attitude with multiple examples of, we got this. If I never hear that again in my life, it would be fine by me. Rather than listen to the soldiers who'd lived it for a year, gained experience, and built a system that worked in reducing the number of casualties, some units, and there were exceptions, went their own way in conducting operations. We got this cost the lives of soldiers. It was heartbreaking. Irrespective of what happened at the tactical level, history shows the surge worked, with the 1st Armored Division, at great cost, succeeding in establishing operational control over Al Anbar and Ramadi in particular. We completed the relief in place and loaded our gear into trucks that would haul us out of Ramadi. The next night, we were waiting in the darkness for the CH-47 Chinooks to come pick us up for the flight to Takadim Air Base, and then into C-17s for the flight out of Iraq to Kuwait, where a charter jet would fly us back to the U.S. I remember laying on my rucksack in the dark with the rest of our soldiers at the Camp Ramadi helicopter landing zone. I was thinking how ironic it would be for all of us to be lounging like lizards around the LZ to get fragged by a rocket in our last moment in Ramadi. Fortunately, my fatalistic vision didn't happen. The twin rotor Chinooks arrived, and we piled on with our gear. I ended up at the end of the bench seat, looking out of the loading ramp as we flew down the Euphrates, away from Ramadi. I could see the full moon reflected in the windscreen of the helicopter behind us, in the Euphrates and the city of Ramadi below us. I flipped Ramadi the bird as we left. Next month's episode is called Reintegration. This is Major General Greg Knight for the stations of Radio Vermont.
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9: Good morning. It is 8 minutes past 7 o'clock, 57 degrees under cloudy skies. We do have a cloudy day ahead and a chance of a likelihood of rain after 2 p.m. this afternoon. High temperature around 77 degrees. We'll have a complete weather forecast from the Mount Washington Observatory later in this newscast. In the news, in just over a month's time, hundreds of immigrants in Vermont will lose eligibility to receive Medicaid. The first phase of sweeping federal changes begins the 1st of October. Then, at the start of the coming new year, tens of thousands of additional Vermonters could also lose Medicaid coverage. These upcoming restrictions to Medicaid are a result of the federal One Big Beautiful Bill that was passed last year. Starting in October, the law will limit which non-citizens can get Medicaid. Coverage will be limited to certain lawful permanent residents. The Department of Vermont Health Access is estimating that roughly 300 people will lose coverage in October, but up to 49,000 Vermonters may lose Medicaid on January 1st when more work requirements take effect. effect. The commissioner of the Department of Vermont Health Access, Deshaun Groves, said that part of the big kind of education is to make sure that they have the right information to pass on to those folks who are affected. He says because the Department of Vermont Health Access wants to minimize any risk of losing insurance as the state starts to implement these big federal changes. Commissioner Groves also says his department is working with local partners to establish free health clinics and other affordable health insurance options for the people impacted by these changes. And average gasoline prices in Vermont are $4.16 per gallon, and that's up 3 cents per gallon from last week, down 5 cents from last month. The lowest price for gasoline in the state was $3.79 a gallon, while the highest was $4.49 a gallon, according to Gas Buddy. Prices are lowest in Bennington and Windham counties and highest in Franklin, Lamoille, and Essex counties. The national average of gasoline is down 1 cent per gallon, averaging $4.09. Again, the average price of gas in Vermont, $4.16. I'll be back with a look at sports right after this message.
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9: The Boston Red Sox and New York Yankees split their day-night doubleheader at Yankee Stadium yesterday. That split keeps the Yankees holding a narrow lead over the Red Sox in the American League East standings. It was 6-0 Red Sox in the first game and 9-2 the Yankees winning in the second one. The wrap-up of the four-game series is today. 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First pitch at 1:35. It'll be Ranger Suarez on the mound for the Red Sox against Will Warren for the New York Yankees. And it was Ryan Preece who won the Coke Zero Sugar 400 at Daytona International Speedway in dramatic overtime fashion, securing his first career NASCAR Cup Series victory and snatching the 16th and final spot in the upcoming playoffs as the chase is about to begin. Ryan Preece first, Daniel Suarez second, and Tyler Reddick third. Back with the weather right after this.
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12: This is meteorologist Madeline Smith with an exclusive report for the stations of Radio Vermont. Scattered rain showers are in the forecast today as a cold front pushes north to south through the state. Partly to mostly cloudy skies out there this morning with a few rain showers moving in over the northern part of the state. Rain chances increase through the day across Vermont with hit or miss showers through the afternoon. A few rumbles of thunder will be possible mid to late afternoon as well, but no severe weather is expected. Southerly winds around 5 to 10 miles per hour with high temperatures today around 70 degrees in the Northeast Kingdom to the mid-70s in the Champlain Valley and Upper Valley. Any thunderstorms fizzle out shortly after sunset, with rain showers continuing through around midnight tonight, with drier weather expected heading into tomorrow morning once this front passes through and high pressure begins to move in. Partly to mostly cloudy skies linger, however, with low temperatures tonight in the lower 50s around the Northeast Kingdom and Upper Valley to the mid-50s in the Champlain Valley. For Radio Vermont, this is meteorologist Madeline Smith reporting from the Mount Washington Observatory.
9: And right now, here in central Vermont, skies are cloudy. The present temperature is 57 degrees.
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0: 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Got talking too fast, Lee.
1: Easy for you to say.
0: Hey, Lee, when we think about Sunday mornings, I know for myself, being adopted, growing up right here in Waterbury Center, my parents always been strong Christians involved in church. Going to church was never an option. And way back when, it seemed as though they didn't have youth sports or as many activities on Sunday mornings. Now for parents that are kind of choosing, like, what should we do on Sunday morning? Maybe it's a new relationship with Jesus or with a local church, or maybe no understanding. Why do you think church is just another option if it even shows up on someone's radar for a Sunday morning?
1: I think it's because people don't understand how important it is to have a relationship with God. In our world with, as you say, so many different options to choose from, and, you know, it's no more personified than if you're looking for an entertainment option. You have radio, you have TV, you have internet, and there are just thousands of... There's almost more channels than there are people to watch them, yeah. Sometimes it seems.
0: Nearly, right?
1: And it's all tailored to you, because you can go in whatever direction you want. You can watch something live or something that's pre-recorded, or, you know, there's so many different options to choose that you can tailor to yourself, but to go to church... To give worship to God is, with perspective, it becomes the most important thing you can do to build that relationship with the highest power in the universe.
0: Yeah.
1: So that's, how do you convey that to people? You have to decide, well, like it says in the Bible, be not conformed to this world.
0: Sure.
1: Take all of those other options and subjugate them to the one holy God.
0: Now, kind of putting you on the spot a little bit, if it's your relationship with God, you mentioned before, and the key phrase was with perspective, but if it's your relationship with God, why is it wise to meet with other believers in a local church? Can't you just, well, I'm in the tree stand, it's me and God, I'm saying some prayers there, I'm on the lake, I'm camping, I'm on vacation, I'm sleeping in. It's my relationship with God. I have, you know, all day to meet with God. Why do I need to? Why is it beneficial to go to a local church?
1: Well, the Bible talks about the body of the church and how the church needs you in there for whatever it is you provide.
0: Right.
1: We need people to greet. We need people to sing. We need people to contribute and give their offering to the church. We need people to teach the kids. There are all these things that a healthy church needs, and when they referred to the body of the church, what Paul said, the foot cannot do what the eye does.
0: Right.
1: And you've got a role. And part of it is to put yourself on a par with the other believers. And that through that attendance of church is the opportunity to build relationships with people that can help you can let the Holy Spirit work through multiple people. Like, I'm looking for somebody to help me put a fence in.
0: Sure.
1: Oh, you know, this guy's been doing it for, you know, there's all sorts of relationships that can be forged in church that can provide things of benefit, of mutual benefit. So, I mean, you can sit in your tree stand and you can pray, and there's nothing wrong with that. But that regular church attendance is something that, you know, it does benefit you. And if you're like, I don't know, those other church people there, you know, that's not a healthy attitude.
2: No.
1: Because we're sinners saved by grace.
2: Right.
1: And if you think that their sins are worse than yours, then that's a level of judgment that you should not be applying.
0: Yeah, or if you think your sins are worse than theirs, you kind of miss out. We mentioned last week at church how we're supposed to be growing in the Lord so we can give and we can serve. But sometimes you are in a position where you can serve in that way of volunteering. But your story is so important to the life of the church. And as you mentioned, we're the body of Christ made up of many different parts. Your background, your testimony, what God's done in your life, your questions can be answered by God, but also through the people that he has in place to be his hands and feet, to listen, to engage, to care about what you're doing, what you're going through. For a friend to say, hey, you need help with that fence? Let me go help. And then just during that time, you allow God to spill out of you, to overflow out of you, not in constant dialogue and prayer and sermons, but just in that way that you interact with people and you show that you care for them. It's just such an important thing that we can offer by being there, but you aren't going to receive that community, those friendships, if you don't show up. And I've said it often, some things only maturity can teach, and maturity takes time. And that's the same with friendship. We had a couple attend our church for a little bit, and they said, Jeff, we're just seeking community. And so they would come and volunteer, and then they would show up at our small group Wednesdays. And then after a couple months, not a long time, but a couple months, they said, we haven't found community. We're going to go look at another church. And I said, you certainly can. I mean, that's up to you. But I think the longer you stay in one place and get to know the hearts and needs of one another within the congregation, and then you're going to see that your need for community is going to be filled. But if you're just like, well, I just want to be filled, it's been 8 weeks, 9 weeks, and I'm just not being filled, I think we miss out on what it means to be part of the body of Christ, caring for one another. And as God uses us to help them, we feel that he is also filling our tank, so to speak, as mentioned in Philemon verse 6. So important that as we share our testimony, we understand what God has for us as well. But that's my little plug, church attendance. Summer is winding down, and if you are back from vacation, we'd love to have you at a local church, Church of the Valley. They gather 5:30 Sunday evening, so if your mornings are busy or if you're working, that is a tremendous option. Lowell Bible Church, you guys gather at 10 a.m., is that correct?
1: That's right.
0: Pastor David DeZazzo, he's been there how many years now?
1: He was there before I was there.
0: So several?
1: I think he's about 15 years on at that church.
0: Congratulations to him. I was actually speaking with several pastors, and I said, how long have you been here? And many said between 8 and 12 years right here in central Vermont. So I thought that was encouraging. But too often pastors stay about 10 years, and then they find somewhere else to go. Mm. But as we just look at different churches to be a part of, Lee, when you miss a church service or when you miss Bible study, sometimes I have to admit, this summer not having a Wednesday life group has been nice. My wife and I went on a lot of hikes, and it was good. But I am looking forward to getting back into that routine of seeing individuals on a weekly basis that you can have conversations with. It's much different than Sunday morning, especially for me, because Sunday mornings I'm more setting up, do some talking, and then tearing down or shaking some hands. But Wednesday, it allows me really to engage with people in that way. For you, how important is it that you don't miss out on that routine of gathering together?
1: Well, on the Sundays, it's the biggest audience, and there's a group of people in there that I've really become quite fond of, and a lot of them are the most senior citizens of the group.
0: Yeah, right.
1: And it's in this day and age, I mean, we are so callous toward older persons.
0: Right.
1: And
0: unfortunately,
1: and
0: true.
1: It's just a great opportunity for them to be accepted and for them to accept others and to see how decades of being faithful have led to some people who are really, you know, softened by the Spirit, I think. Mm-hmm. So that's part of it. And then the Wednesday night, the Bible study, I like, because on Sunday, you know, you're there and it's a very sort of, not necessarily passive, but when it comes to the message,
0: yeah,
1: you're sitting back and somebody else is leaning forward.
0: Right.
1: But at the Bible study, everybody can lean forward.
0: Yeah, right.
1: And to put something in, say, well, you know, I think this verse means this.
0: Yeah.
1: And then somebody else can say, well, and the ideas lead to, right, a broader understanding of what God is trying to convey.
0: Yeah.
1: So both are important. And then, of course, there's other extracurricular gatherings like men's breakfast, and the pastor's wife up at Lowell has a lot of different gatherings for the women. So there's an important social element to it all, too, especially with how isolated we are these days. Everybody's just absorbed by their phone, and people talk always about how it's so lonely out there.
0: Right.
1: And a church community can not only help you to build your relationship with God, and if you have a relationship with God, then you are never alone.
0: Right.
1: But there's also some folks in human form that share the same perspective on God with you that you can also build relationships with, where, you know, and sometimes those relationships can be more than just meeting in church. Maybe you can have a real bond and friendship and go out on various gatherings together as well. So by attending church and giving those relationship possibilities time to grow is a big asset, and that's one of the things that has happened over, I mean, I might not really have a whole lot of close friends, but I consider, actually, most of the closest friends I have are pastors, as odd as that may seem. But
0: not odd to me at all, so I understand that.
1: But it is important, because I've been given the understanding that having a relationship with God is the most important thing, and gathering with other people who understand that as well is to be valued.
0: Yeah. And I know for us, we're going to be looking at Matt Chandler's Becoming More Like Jesus, beginning this Wednesday at the chapel. If you want more information about that, go to hopeforvermont.org, hopeforvermont.org, and Vermont is spelled out. So that starts Wednesday, 7 o'clock. You guys completed your Roman study, and so I'm going to ask for one. You can certainly give two. From that Roman study, what is one or two highlights that stand out to you from that study?
1: Okay, here's a couple. Romans 8:13 says, "For if you live according to the flesh, you will die. But if by the Spirit you put to death the deeds of the body, you will live." And that talks about, that verse speaks to how we just persist with, as you pointed out in the first hour, the lust of the flesh, and that, although it's not just that, it's according to our appetites, and that you know, Jesus said, I believe it was the Sermon on the Mount where he said, don't worry about what you're going to eat or what you're going to wear, because there's so much in life that's more important than food and clothing. And that, I just really like that verse. I put brackets around it as I took a couple notes here in my Bible. And then also the, oh yes, glorying in our tribulations. That was another concept that really challenges a lot of people.
0: Yeah.
1: Because many folks are beset by their, by whatever, you know, the whatever your spouse is doing, the crap you got to put up with at your job, or, you know, you name it. But we all are beset by those troubles.
0: Yeah.
1: But through faith, you know, and Paul says, we glory in tribulations, knowing that tribulation produces perseverance, and perseverance produces character, and character produces hope.
0: Yeah.
1: So if you are beset by your troubles, through faith, you can learn to embrace them. And if you can embrace the things that are troubling you, that will go a great deal toward helping to solve your own mental health issues.
0: Oh, so true. And we're going to be looking at Romans 10, 9 through 13 during our worship today. And that worship is not just singing. Too often we just talk about the worship part of the services is singing, but that's the giving, that's the sharing of the word of God, that's in all of it, the serving. So anyway, during the singing part, I guess I should say, we're going to be looking at Romans 10, 9 through 13. If you declare with your mouth Jesus is Lord and believe in your heart that God raised him from the dead, you will be saved. For it is with your heart that you believe and are justified, and it is with your mouth that you profess your faith and are saved. As Scripture says, anyone who believes in him will never be put to shame. For if there is no difference between the Jew and Gentile, the same Lord is Lord of all and richly blesses all who call on him. Verse 13 of Romans chapter 10. For everyone who calls on the name of the Lord will be saved. And we're going to have a theme throughout the music today about speaking the name of Jesus and the power that his name has because of who he represents. And then last week I tried to bring out that sometimes we have individuals that say, oh, Jeff, I can't pray. I don't know how to pray. I don't get the right words. I get mixed up in what I'm saying. And it seemed like God was sharing with me, as he's shared with others long before, that it is not the words, but it's to whom we are praying. If we're like, God, help, he interprets that to the very core of our being of what we need and what we're asking for. But as you mentioned in the first hour, as we pray with flowery language or try to say it specifically correct and accurate, God does hear those prayers, but he sees the heart and the intent. Are you just trying to get through it so you can get a check mark? Or are you really longing to be like Jesus and to pray as he did, whether the Our Father, the Lord's Prayer? Or is it, God, I don't even know what to say. Like, I keep stuttering because, like, oh, man, there's just so much. I can't get out of my way. Life is overwhelming. I just look to you and acknowledge I'm praying to the God of the universe that sent his son to die for my sins. So now that I'm forgiven, has a plan for my life that I can follow in obedience, but with great confidence. So I courageously and boldly seek after Jesus. When I don't know, that was just an epiphany for me. It's not in the words, but it's in who you are praying to. Lee, talk about the confidence of knowing that you're praying to the Almighty, the God, the Creator, and he cares about you. He recognizes, well, he knows the number of hairs on your head, but he knows that you just shaved your head. Mm. Like, he cares about every single detail. the Almighty. How does that, what confidence does that give you in living this life in a world that's broken?
1: Well, it's nice to know that you matter to somebody. And in our isolated world, a lot of people think, have a thought like, I could kill myself and it wouldn't even matter. Which is, I mean, that is a dreadful thought to have, but it's something that can pass through the minds of some people. And the other thing is, when sometimes a thought gets put into your head that is a detrimental thought, and it will take root and start to grow. And that those are the sorts of issues that people come up with, where it's like, oh, I gotta get God in there, because yeah. he knows who I am, and if nobody else values me in this world, he does. And that means my life must have some value here.
0: Right.
1: Even if I can't perceive what it is myself, or it hasn't been made manifest to me yet. Yeah. Now, sometimes you have to wait a while before the vision really starts to flourish.
0: Right.
1: And you've got to endure in faith for a while before you start to see God's plan come together.
0: Well, that's what you mentioned in the, maybe it was this hour early on, about you can be in a tree stand and be praying and talking to God and all of that. But sometimes we're left to our own thoughts. And that's why we need a community of believers, because our own thoughts get us in a spiral or a question where we need to allow others to help us with that renewed mind, with that transformed life, with realizing, hey, that's how it used to be. This isn't how it is now, being a follower of Jesus. And that's why community is so important, that the most sermons we listen to are not on Sunday. They're what we preach to ourselves every day. Mm. And it's important to have other voices that are godly, that are respected, to speak into our thoughts so we can know the mind of Christ as others have experienced him in that way.
1: And yes, we wrapped up Romans at the Bible study. And Pastor has decided to move on to 1 Corinthians, which is the very next book in the Old Testament.
0: New Testament,
1: thank you.
0: It'll be getting Wednesday, what time?
1: Wednesday's at 6:30.
0: 6:30, Lowell Bible Church.
1: Yep.
0: You guys are on Facebook as well, so if somebody can't make the distance, they can follow along. Maybe you're on other streaming platforms
1: That's
0: as well.
1: That's true. If you friend Lowell Bible Church, then you can link up with the Bible studies that are put online.
0: You can also catch Lee singing Sunday mornings as well.
1: Got
0: that.
1: You
0: know, so, and it is good. It is good.
1: And the first chapter of 1 Corinthians has a couple of my favorite verses in the Bible.
0: And who wrote Corinthians?
1: Paul did.
0: Okay.
1: Yeah. And in chapter 1, verse 18 says, and I do truly love this, "For the message of the cross is foolishness to those who are perishing, but to us who are being saved, the message of the cross is the power of God."
0: Hmm.
1: And then the next verse says, "For it is written, I will destroy the wisdom of the wise and bring to nothing the understanding of the prudent."
0: Yeah.
1: And that just is a testament to the fact that whatever man thinks he knows without God is going to be rendered utterly useless.
0: Right.
1: And so verse 18, "The cross is foolishness to those who are perishing." I can really connect with that, because as a teenager, when I was reading or hear Sunday school and hearing about the Bible, it's like, oh, walking on water and virgin birth and all of these other things. I mean, did that stuff really happen?
0: Right.
1: I mean, all of these stories in the Bible, they sound so fantastic.
0: Yeah.
1: Who would believe all this ridiculous stuff?
0: Right.
1: And I mean, you know, you can take it back to Jonah and the whale and the talking donkey and all these other things that are really, you know, they seem improbable until you realize how powerful God really is. Yeah. And then when you dig in and you start to see, not only did these things on the cross happen, but it was foretold that they were going to happen hundreds and thousands of years earlier.
2: Right.
1: Like Isaiah 53 lays out a whole litany of what the life of Jesus Christ would include. And then in the New Testament, it shows that it was all fulfilled.
2: Yeah.
1: And the New Testament Gospels were written by people who were living contemporaries of Jesus Christ. And John basically spent every day of Jesus's ministry basically right by his side.
2: Yeah.
1: He saw it all. And those, that gives a lot of credibility. And so, you know, to those who don't believe, it's foolishness.
2: Right.
1: I got that.
2: Yeah.
1: And then, thankfully, the Spirit came and showed me that, yeah, this is all the stuff that really did happen. So go forward in that direction.
0: Yeah, I listened to a guy, I call him a joker. He said, well, you know, that the New Testament was just written by people that knew the Old Testament. So they made up the prophecy of what happened. They never experienced it. They just knew what to record and write down because of what the Old Testament said. And you said, there's ignorance in that statement because there's no way they could have written down what had been told or foretold thousands of years before. It was just so many people want to find a reason to disprove or discredit scripture that in their explanation, it doesn't make any sense. Like that's not even a reasonable thought to have about scripture. But you do realize too how it is foolishness when you're like, man, the cross, Jesus, well, who said it? I can't remember who, but so many times we look at the miracles and we want to start with the miracles. But if we look at, like Lee Strobel with Case for Christ, if we look at the resurrection of Jesus, the miracles become a lot easier to believe. Mm. If we look at Jesus did come back to life, saw hundreds of people, hundreds of people saw him after he was back to life. Okay, then maybe the other miracles are much easier to believe. And I think that's a great starting point as well to look at, Case for Christ by Lee Strobel, excellent book if you have questions about that.
1: And all these miracles that happen on a personal level are one thing. And then there's the miracles that happen to, say, the nation of Israel.
2: Right.
1: And God says, thus says the Lord, basically, yeah. I'm going to scatter you to the four corners of the earth, which he did. You can find Jews in just about every country on the planet. And then in Hosea, it says, after 2 days, I'm going to gather you up. And he did.
2: Right.
1: I mean, is there any other case in the history of mankind where a nation has been scattered to the earth and then regathered? I don't believe so. I don't know of one, if there is. And yet, those prophecies were laid out not only at the time of the New Testament, but long before was God said what he was going to do. And here we are in 2026 AD.
2: Right.
1: And it's, you can see, well, there's Israel again. They're back where they were. And all of these other things that were included in Matthew 24 and Luke 21 and Mark 16, where Jesus laid out things that were to come. And if you take a look at our contemporary age, you say, well, it's looking more and more like that all the time.
2: Right.
1: Including what John passed along in Revelation, where, you know, all of a sudden you know, the discussions about the two prophets are going to come and die, and everybody's going to know about it all at once, and people are going to be sending gifts to each other in celebration of his death. Now, 2,000 years ago, just imagine there were no methods of transportation faster than a horse could ride. Right. There was no, you know, I'm going to send something to my Facebook friend who's thousands of miles away. I mean, all of these things were conceivably impossible in the age. But Revelation says, at that time, it's going to happen. And now I can go on my phone, and in about 30 seconds, I could send a package to somebody halfway around the world. Right. And so the things that folks thought might have been impossible at the time they were written are now child's play right now. Right. So we're seeing these conditions evolve, and it's looking more and more like we are living in a time of fulfillment of God's word.
0: Right. And with Revelation, you don't have to be scared, but you do have to be ready. So you do have to be ready and prepared for what Jesus has done for you when you confess with your mouth and believe in your heart that he is Lord. Mm-hmm. Lee, I want to transition. Maybe this is a Vermont viewpoint conversation. I noticed in Bristol, there's a large rock that has the Lord's Prayer written on it. Mm-hmm. And it's in the news because there are those that I would think are foolish that want to get rid of it, destroy it. It's in a public place. It's engraved on a stone, the Lord's Prayer. Are you familiar with this story?
1: Yes, I am. So, I've been reading about it for much of the week.
0: And your thoughts, based on this program, the Living Hope Wesleyan Sunday Radio Worship, in the context of foolishness to those who do not believe, I think it's fine. I wonder why there's so much discourse on why people do not want it there. But you're the news guy. Tell me some of your opinion and thoughts from what you've read and what you understand.
1: Well, I noticed that this particular story gets a lot of... it's getting a lot of play, as it were. And I think that part of it is because it is God's word in a very public place. And as... and I forget exactly where you can find it, but in the New Testament somewhere, it says in the end times, there's going to be a dearth of God's word. And in the world, it's clearly becoming under attack. And there's not a direct history of accidents in this location. The chief of police says it's not really a safety concern. We haven't had any reports of accidents there over the last 10 years. But it is the words of Jesus Christ etched in stone that is right there for anyone to see.
0: Right.
1: And for those who are directly opposed of the existence of God and his word, it would be an offense unto them. And it looks like the people who are raising the issues, or the person, I'm not sure if it boils down to just one person or if he's got a group of people who have decided to organize with him, but they're trying aspects of safety concerns, whether or not somebody had gotten the proper permits 130 years ago when they first decided to put this in. So it doesn't come as a surprise to me that there are people offended by it, or that there would be an effort to have it removed. But I think it's unfortunate that based on the effort that was made to put it there, And the message that it conveys, which is that we should pray to God,
0: right,
1: is deemed so offensive, and I am not offended by the word of God or the gospel of Jesus Christ, but there are those who are. So in this country, they have the right to make their case.
0: Yeah.
1: But if you're making the case that you want to remove God's word from the public sphere, as Jesus said on the cross, forgive them because they know not what they do.
0: Yeah. Yeah, so I just became familiar with this story a little while ago, and it just made me stop and pause. And again, I think it's great. I think it should stay on a personal level. I do remember when I was a director of mentoring. I have an announcement to share as we close this program today. The Living Hope Wesleyan Sunday Radio Worship. If you missed any broadcast, just search Apple, iTunes, Spotify, YouTube Music. The church podcast, Living Hope Wesleyan, you can find them there as well. When I was a director of mentoring, there were those, it was faith-based, it was 12 different churches that said we want to provide mentors, the school welcomed us in. But there was those that said, hey, we need the 10 commandments in the wall of the school when you enter. And that got to be a big thing, and people discussed that ad nauseum, in my opinion. And if the 10 commandments were in the lobby of a local school, I think it could be good. But frankly, no kid and very few adults are going to be reading what's on that wall. And it became a divisive issue when, as a Christian, I had been invited into the public school supervisory to be the director of mentoring, have mentors coming from different local churches to walk into that school to engage with students and faculty and staff on occasion, and just to show them the love and truth of Jesus. And it caused pause because there's so much conversation, Jeff, if we could just have the Ten Commandments on the wall in that entrance, it would do so much good. And I said, well, we, Christian, the Big C Church, have opportunities for Christian adults to go into the school and actually engage with students, their families, teachers, faculty, and staff, as I mentioned, and just show them God's love and truth. And as I talked with some of my friends, and this is, quote, my side of the thought process, it's like, isn't it better if we have Christians living out what Scripture says? So this foolishness that 1 Corinthians talks about, over time, as God uses his creation, his people, to display God's love, people's hearts turn to change and they realize, oh, it's not foolish at all, but it's the way that the Creator intended it to be. It's the gospel of what Scripture says. It's the importance of why we are here. Not that we post something and run away, not saying those that wanted it on the wall were just running away, but

0: our community members, because so many of our kids, there's parents, that's how we get to know people that didn't come to church, people that lived in our community, worked in our community, served our community. And we thought on a number of issues. First of all, it's 7 to 2, Monday to Friday, a much better schedule for me with full-time at church, now full-time at the school. But also, how can we engage people to say that God is good, that church is safe, but that the Holy Spirit can make us uncomfortable? And I think hopefully serving quality food with a great team in an environment where people just get to see God's love in a practical way every day, that's going to help. So I would ask for you listening, for you wondering, pray for me, pray for the staff, because there are Christians within the local school systems, and we certainly need encouragement. And so I think of Paul writing to Philemon and saying, hey, I know things have happened in school systems, but this is a good place for you to restore my name, if it were. That we can just say, hey, we are willing to work in this secular place just to present God's love in a practical way. I am not going to be wearing the T-shirt with verses printed on it. I'm not going to hopefully pray that I won't be obnoxious, but I do want to be in a place where people might say, there's something different. Like, what is it? And then when they ask, be ready to share about the hope that we have, the salvation of Jesus. So you might be saying, well, I can never be on radio, or I'm not a pastor, I can't speak at church. Well, there are ways that we can speak without always preaching God's word. And that's by our life, by the maturity that he's given us to live out. And so I'm excited about this opportunity. And just pray for me, because there is much discourse on, should a pastor be allowed in the school with separation of church and state? And I am thinking, as long as I am serving quality food with a great attitude, I think I am as qualified as anybody else. So pray for me and pray for us as we take on this new endeavor.
1: Jesus said, I am the way, the truth, and the life.
0: Yeah.
1: If that is true, if Jesus is the truth, then if you are not taught about Jesus, how can you know what the truth is? And if you don't want to hear about Jesus, then that means you do not want to hear the truth. And if you cannot hear the truth, who can tell it to you?
0: Right. The wooing of the Holy Spirit. And you might think, well, that was coincidence, or why did I run into so-and-so, or that person was nice or kind. And then little by little, because God is faithful and his will is that none would perish, we all could come to that realization of something, someone, is speaking to our soul, and that is God calling us back to himself, because he wants us to know him and to make him known. We do thank you for tuning in to the Living Hope Wesleyan Sunday Radio Worship. We are live every Sunday, 6 to 8 a.m., and we are so glad to present God's truth with you right here on the stations of Radio Vermont.
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3: Breaking news this hour from townhall.com. I'm Michael Herring. Four states still hold late in the season primaries next month. We get a preview from correspondent Laura Winters.
4: The state of Massachusetts will hold its primary on Tuesday. Then after Labor Day on Tuesday, September 8th, New Hampshire voters head to the polls. Wednesday, September 9th, Rhode Island holds its primary contests. And finally, Delaware will hold its primary on Tuesday, September 15th, ahead of the midterms in November. Laura Winters reporting.
3: President Trump says his administration has entered a sweeping agreement with Venezuela that, if realized, could give the U.S. access to vast amounts of the South American country's untapped oil reserves at cost. Mr. Trump said in a social media post the agreement was negotiated by Secretary of State Marco Rubio, Defense Secretary Pete Hegseth, and Venezuela's acting President Delcy Rodriguez. The president calls it, quote, the biggest oil deal in world history. Europe may be

0: considering its costly green agenda vindicating President Trump and congressional Republicans.
1: European climate policies are being delayed amid concerns they're driving up energy prices and hurting industry. The Wall Street Journal reports Shell, BP, and Equinor are scaling back renewable targets while investing more in profitable oil and gas. Canada has also scrapped its consumer carbon tax. That moves supporters to say that validates President Trump's promise to unleash American energy by putting an end to years of burdensome regulations, job-killing mandates, and foreign-dependent policies. John Scott reporting.
0: Extreme drought and heat have severely impacted Europe this summer. Fishermen in northern Serbia report the Danube River has receded, leaving only small ponds with a dangerously high water temperature. The drought has affected ecosystems and businesses across several other countries, including Hungary and Romania. More on these stories at townhall.com.
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0: Poor weather temporarily hampered aerial rescue operations in Nepal yesterday as the search for thousands of missing people in areas devastated by catastrophic flash floods along the border with China have entered another day. Rescue workers and military personnel have been working around the clock since Wednesday's disaster that killed more than 690 people and left about 3,000 missing. Some survivors have been pulled from the mud while crews continue searching several locations for those still listed as missing. Ukrainian officials say a Russian drone attack on a warehouse west of Kiev killed at least 37 people, making it the deadliest attack of the war this year. Ukrainian President Volodymyr Zelensky said on social media Saturday that the warehouse in Myla was housing shells, mines, and other ammunition for the defense forces. He earlier said storing explosives in a residential area is illegal and that criminal proceedings had been launched against those responsible. News and analysis at townhall.com. More Confederate statues are being removed in Virginia.
3: The Commonwealth of Virginia is removing three Confederate memorials from a public park and civic campus in Richmond. The statues honor Confederate Generals Thomas J. Stonewall Jackson and Governor Williams Extra Billy Smith, as well as Confederate Dr. Hunter Holmes McGuire. The state legislature approved the removals during its 2026 session. The statues are the latest in a years-long effort to purge the former Confederate capital of Confederate monuments. The statues will be preserved by the Shenandoah Valley Battlefields Foundation, which said it would relocate the monuments to battlefield sites within the Shenandoah Valley. Keith Peters, Washington.
0: A push by fans to rename Nashville's airport for Dolly Parton appears to be taking flight just days after the country music icon's death. Tennessee Governor Bill Lee and the head of Nashville Airport Authority have come out in favor. More on these stories at townhall.com.
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9: Good morning and welcome to The Flatline. I'm your host, Rick Hughes, and for the next few minutes, please stay with me. It'll only be a few minutes, about 30 minutes of motivation, inspiration, education, and as always, no manipulation, because we don't try to con people. We're not soliciting money. We're not trying to sell you anything. We just want to give you something. That gift is the Word of God that will help you verify and identify His plan for your life if you're interested. If you're not, I'm sure you're not going to stick around very long. But if you do stick around, if you'll give me one shot, I think I can give you some information that you will enjoy and that will encourage you and challenge you in your life ahead. So good morning, and thank you for taking a few moments to join me here on the FLOT, F-L-O-T, Flotline. If this is your first time hearing our show, you may be curious about who we are and what it is we do in our show, and what is a flotline? Well, the term FLOT, F-L-O-T, stands for Forward Line of Troops. So I'm using a military analogy to introduce a spiritual asset that God desires for all Christians to learn and deploy in their life. I said Christians. Yes, this is something that Christians can use. The forward line of troops consists of 10 biblical problem-solving devices found in the scriptures and first taught to me by my own pastor. So these 10 problem-solving devices are simply a way of describing biblical principles that are taught clearly in the scriptures. If you learn them, if you use them, and you will be able to live in the devil's world without having any stress-related sins, such as worry and fear and bitterness and anger and self-pity. So please understand one thing. I'm not a pastor. I'm not trying to build a church, but rather I am what the Bible calls an evangelist. As an evangelist, I seek to introduce people to the Lord Jesus Christ and eventually point those individuals to a well-qualified pastor where they can grow to spiritual maturity. But as a student of Scripture, I'm able to identify trends of history that affect our daily lives. You and I both know we live in a very unique time in history. As Americans, we enjoy freedoms and advantages that many people will never have. These blessings have been provided by God and sustained and protected by our precious military forces. Also, as Christians, we live in a unique time called the Church Age. Church Age, the age of the church. The church, or the body of Christ, is made up of those who have accepted the Lord Jesus Christ as their Savior. Our guidebook is the Bible. So if you study it, if you apply what it says you should do, then you will find happiness that the lost world will never find and never experience. In the last two shows that I taught on this radio program, it had to do with cultural erosion. That's what's being currently manifested in our nation, cultural erosion. And if it's left untreated, we will continue to degenerate until we become unrecognizable and subject to destruction. So before I move ahead with the antidote to the degeneracy that we face today, Let me go back and remind you of the personality disorders that contribute to the weakening and the destruction of the nation. The Apostle Paul identified them to Timothy, his beloved protege, and the pastor of the early church in Ephesus. Paul wrote in 2 Timothy 3, 1-5, these words. He said, "This know also, that in the last days perilous times shall come." Now listen to the personalities here that are destructive. Men will be lovers of their own selves, covetous, boasters, proud, blasphemers, disobedient to parents, unthankful, unholy, without natural affection, truce breakers, false accusers, incontinent, fierce, despisers of those that are good, traitors, heady, high-minded, lovers of pleasure more than lovers of God, having a form of godliness but denying the power thereof, from such people turn away. I spent two radio shows teaching what these attitudes represented and how together they are manifested in the fall of a great nation such as our nation. But I want you to rest assured there's an alternative lifestyle available to those who know the Lord Jesus Christ. And this particular lifestyle is found in Galatians 5, 22 and 23. It says these words, "But the fruit of the Spirit," that's the key to it, the fruit of the Spirit, "is love, joy, peace, forbearance, kindness, goodness, faithfulness, gentleness, self-control. Against these things there is no law." So notice it says the fruit of the Spirit. Here is your first advantage over what the world offers. You and I were given the Holy Spirit the moment we accepted the Lord Jesus Christ as our Savior. We're told that in Ephesians 1:13. "In Him you also trusted, after you heard the word of truth, the gospel of your salvation, and in whom also, having believed, you were sealed with the Holy Spirit of promise, who is the guarantee, this is God's guarantee, of our inheritance until the redemption of the purchased possession to the praise of His glory." So when you accept the Lord Jesus Christ as your Savior, the Holy Spirit indwells you. He lives in you. He seals you, much like the old days of sealing jelly and with paraffin wax on top of it, and then you have to break the wax to get down to the jelly. That's old-timey stuff, but I remember those days. So sometimes when you break a seal, you can hear the can pop or, you know, like that. So we're sealed by the Holy Spirit until God comes to get us, until He redeems the purchased possession, and we are the purchased possession. So as a member of God's royal family, you and I have been indwelled and sealed with the Holy Spirit. And this is our guarantee that we will not be forgotten, never be set aside. But beside the indwelling of the Holy Spirit, there's another thing called the filling of the Holy Spirit. In Ephesians 5:18, the Bible says, "Don't be drunk with wine, which is dissipation, but be filled with the Spirit." When you understand how this occurs, you're on your way to experiencing the fruit of the Spirit. Because the fruit of the Spirit is manifested through the filling of the Spirit, not the sealing, but the filling. So we're told in the Scriptures that we are not to grieve the Holy Spirit, and we're told in the Scriptures we are not to quench the Holy Spirit. Ephesians 4:30 says, "And do not grieve the Holy Spirit of God, by whom you were sealed for the day of redemption." And then in 1 Thessalonians 5:19, another mandate, "Don't quench the Spirit." So the question to be asked is, what causes the Holy Spirit to be quenched or shut off, and grieved or saddened? The answer is personal sin. When we sin, it can be done in one of three ways, and what you say, what you think, or what you do is one of those three ways. You sin by what you say, you sin by what you think, and you sin by what you do. So what needs to be explained is why you do these things, even though you are a child of God. In Galatians 5:1, we are mandated these words, "Stand fast, therefore, in the liberty by which Christ made you free, and do not be entangled again with the yoke of bondage." Now, the Lord Jesus Christ said in Matthew 11:29, we're to take his yoke and learn from him. But there's another yoke here. It's called the yoke of bondage, and that's the yoke of the sin nature, if you let it control your life. Listen to Galatians 5:17. When you let the sin nature control your life, for the flesh lusts against the spirit. That's the word wars. And the spirit wars against the flesh. They're contrary one to the other, so that you don't do the things you'd like to do. So even though you and I have accepted Christ as our Savior, we still possess a sinful nature. And that booker wants to control our thoughts and our actions. And it's our choice. We have the freedom to choose. But as long as we surrender control to our sinful nature, then we will never, ever be able to tap into what we call the fruit of the Spirit. Problem-solving device number one on the flat line of your soul. Remember, there are 10 unique problem-solving devices that make up the flat line in your soul. By the way, we have a book on that called Christian Problem Solving. And we will be more than happy to send it to you absolutely free if you contact us through our website or give us a call at 800-831-0718. And if you do call, be sure you pronounce your address and name very slowly and distinctly so we can write it down and get it to you. Sometimes people talk too fast and I can't understand it. But this is taught, rebound is taught in the Bible in 1 John 1:9. That passage says, if we confess our sins, he is faithful and just to forgive us our sins and to cleanse us from all unrighteousness. Notice the word if. It's a third-class condition. It means maybe you will and maybe you won't. If we do what? If we confess our sins. And that word confess simply means to name or agree with. If you do that, God is what? He's faithful. He'll do this every time. Faithful, he's just to forgive you and cleanse you from all the unrighteousness. So whenever we commit a personal sin, we must rebound quickly if we wish to remain under the power of the Holy Spirit, which is where we experience this fruit of the Spirit or this unique lifestyle that can change what's going on in this nation. So let's go back to the fruit of the Spirit found in Galatians 5:22. But the fruit of the Spirit is love, joy, peace, long-suffering, kindness, goodness, faithfulness, gentleness, self-control. Against such there is no law. When you spend maximum amount of time under the filling of the Holy Spirit, and you add to that a working knowledge of the Scriptures, and you have the powerful advantage that God provides for you. The Bible clearly says we are to study and apply God's Word every day to our life. In 2 Timothy 2:15, the Bible says, study to show yourself approved unto God, a workman that needeth not to be ashamed, rightly dividing the word of truth. Well, how would you be unashamed? Well, you can do a right thing in the wrong way. If you don't study to show yourself approved unto God, you wind up trying to please God in your own human energy and human effort, and that's no good. God doesn't glorify God. You're going to be ashamed at the judgment seat of Christ when all those good deeds are burned up. You've got to be able to rightly divide the word of truth, and that's why we have to have a well-qualified pastor to teach it to us. It's not a self-help book. The Bible is great. I'm glad you're reading the Bible. I'm glad you read it through like you said you do, but you've got to have a pastor that understands the original languages and can teach you the Word of God as it's taught in the Bible. So this daily Bible study provides you and I with problem-solving devices. Problem-solving device number 3 and number 4 and number 5 on the flat line of our soul. Those problem-solving devices are known as faith rest drill, grace orientation, and doctrinal orientation, 3, 4, and 5. These biblical principles give you the insight into the fruit of the Spirit. And the first fruit that the Bible talks about is love. Isn't that interesting? Love. The Scriptures tell us that God is love. In 1 John 4:7, beloved, let us love one another, for love is of God, and everyone that loveth is born of God and knoweth God. And there are a lot of different words for love in the Bible. Agapao, phileo, erao are three of them. Erao is where we get the word erotic. Phileo is where we get the word Philadelphia. Agapao is where we get the word agape. And so we are told that what? We are told that God is love. And that that love is the fruit of the Spirit. Let us love one another, 1 John 4:7 says. Now, for love is of God, and everyone that loveth is born of God and knoweth God. Now, this doesn't mean you run up and hug people on the neck and say, I love you, dear brother, I love you. Listen, there are some times that the people that you and I are associated with, and I'm talking about Christians, can be not very lovable. They can be judgmental. They can be critical. They can gossip. They can slander. They can malign, and they're Christians, but we're still told we've got to love them. This is the unique thing about those problem-solving devices, because the love of God can be used that way. Everyone who what? Everyone that loveth is born of God and knoweth God. Well, the Bible says, if you love me, you'll keep my mandates, and my mandates are not hard. So we have personal love for God. That's your motivational virtue, to do the right thing in the right way. If you love God, and if you ask somebody, do you love God? They'll say, yes, I love God. And then if you ask them to explain God, tell me what God's like, they don't really know. They just picture this image of some man sitting on the throne somewhere. And God very clearly says he wants us to understand his justice and his righteousness. And so you have to come to understand God before you really can love God. How can you love someone you don't even know? And so if we love him, and that's personal love for God, then we can also love other people as well. And that's impersonal love for those other people that we might not know too good. Impersonal love is based on your personality, not theirs. Impersonal love is you loving them based on who you are, not based on what they are. Because it's very easy to get angry and retaliate against somebody. But when you have impersonal love, it's one of the unique problem-solving devices on the flight line of your soul. Personal love for God and impersonal love for others are both tremendous problem-solving devices. Personal love for God motivates you to obey him. And impersonal love for others motivates you to not to get vindictive and to retaliate when you're mistreated. So wonderful problem-solving device number 7. Problem-solving device number 8, personal love for God and personal love for others. Again, you need to get the book on those 10 unique problem-solving devices so you can read them and understand them. Now, if you understand these biblical doctrines, being understand them and apply them, you are stabilizing the culture in this nation instead of contributing to the erosion of it. As you grow to spiritual maturity, which is what the plan is, then you will become a solid anchor called a pivot, P-I-V-O-T, the pivot. What in the world is the pivot? Well, we look at that as a core group of believers that manifest God's blessing to their culture. A core group of believers that manifest God's blessing to their culture. Remember Matthew 22:14 says, many are called, but few are chosen. And so, which one are you? Are you the person that we're looking for on this radio show? Are you the person that's hungry to grow in the grace and knowledge of our Lord and Savior, Jesus Christ? I know a lot of Christians, but not all of them are hungry. A lot of them have distractions in their lives from children and relationships and hobbies and work and whatever. But there's not a whole lot of people that put priority number one in their life of studying, learning, and applying the Word of God to their soul. That's what I want you to be. I have talked to thousands and thousands of people in my lifetime, and I can almost count on a couple of hands those that are really hungry to grow, really willing to pay the price, to study, to show itself approved unto God, a workman that needeth not to be ashamed. but rightly dividing the word of truth. So, what do we have here? Love is a unique problem-solving device, and it is a fruit of the Spirit. So if you're not filled with the Spirit, then you can't use this problem-solving device, because it's the fruit of the Spirit. And again, sin quenches the Spirit, and sin grieves the Spirit, so if you have unconfessed sin in your life, it's not going to work. In order for these things to be manifested, you have to be in fellowship with God, which means you have to rebound when you know you've sinned. Don't put it off. Don't wait till tonight when you go to bed. If you know you sinned at 8 o'clock in the morning, confess that sin at 8:02 in the morning as quickly as you can. Now, when you begin to grow spiritually from studying and applying the Word of God, you get some joy. That's another fruit of the Spirit. But the fruit of the Spirit is love, joy, peace, long-suffering, kindness, goodness, faithfulness, etc. You begin to get some joy. Paul wrote in Philippians 4:4, rejoice in the Lord always. And again I say, rejoice. It's a wonderful problem-solving device. Number 9, sharing the happiness of God. It's actually possible for you to maintain a wonderful source of happiness through spiritual growth. That means you're not discouraged. You don't go into self-pity. You don't go into depression. You don't get captured by loneliness. You're happy. You rejoice. You count it all joy for the Lord's sake. So love and joy are two fruits of the Spirit. If the average American had both of these, we'd have a much better country. And then we have the spiritual growth of a believer begins to mature in experience. If he grows, if you study the Word of God, if you learn it, if you apply it into your life, you begin to have another fruit of the Spirit called peace. Peace. Everybody wants peace. Isaiah 26, verse 3. Thou wilt keep him in perfect peace, whose mind is stayed on thee, because he trusteth in thee. There's a wonderful problem-solving device right there. If you don't want to have antagonism, if you don't want to have experienced revenge motivation and jealousy, then if you will concentrate on the Word of God and on the person of God and trust in him, he will give you peace. This is the ministry of the Holy Spirit that does this. Galatians 5:22, again, the third time I've told you this. The fruit of the Spirit is love, joy, peace. Would you like to have peace in your life? Would you like to have less turmoil? Then how do you get it? Isaiah 26, verse 3, you will keep him in perfect peace, whose mind is stayed on thee. If your mind is focusing on conflict, if your mind is focusing on some individual that doesn't like you, if your mind is focusing on some individual that double-crossed you or something that happened that caused you a problem, then you're not thinking about God. You're thinking about the situation, and you wind up reacting instead of responding. You react with your emotions, and you get angry, you get mad. That's not peace. The only way you'll ever have peace is to concentrate on the person of God the Father, God the Son, and God the Holy Spirit. According to Galatians 5:22, there is another personality trait of the Holy Spirit, a trait that the Spirit-controlled individual is going to have. It's called long-suffering. But the fruit of the Spirit is love, joy, peace, long-suffering. Let's find out what that means. The actual Greek word for long-suffering is a word called makrothumia. It actually means very patient. It's a compound noun from makros, meaning long, and thymos, meaning soul. The soul was considered the seat of passion, such as anger. The person who is long-suffering is slow to get angry. This means that he or she can control their sin nature when it wants to lash out in emotional anger. So if you have a problem with anger, this is your solution. Stay filled with the Holy Spirit. Don't let mental attitude sins get you out of fellowship, and let your sin nature take over, or you'll be reacting instead of responding. And another one of the fruits of the Spirit is long-suffering, and what comes next, patience. Patience. It's one of God's traits. 2 Peter 3, verse 9, God is very patient, and he's not willing that anyone should perish. Another verse that shows that is Romans 9, 22. What if God, willing to show his wrath and to make his power known, endured with much patience the vessels of wrath fitted for destruction? God has a lot of patience. He's been very patient with you, and he's very patient with me. So I'm going to ask you this question straight up. Has God been patient with you? Has he extended his mercy to you, and you, on the other hand, ignored his hand of forgiveness? Did you? He's called your name several times, and you don't respond to it. His patience is long-suffering. He loves you. He's not going to turn his back on you. Until your dying breath, he waits on you to believe in the Lord Jesus Christ. Another word for patience is used in the scripture, and that word is pronounced hupomone. And that particular word relates to circumstances you endure in your Christian life. What is hupomone? What's that? Well, that's the result of your faith. It's your ability to trust God without wavering or doubting him under extreme adversity in your life. So faith trusts God, and patience gives you the ability to relax. Isn't that a wonderful way to live? To have trust in God and relax, not to worry. Rest in the Lord and wait patiently for him, Psalm 37:7. Do not worry because of him who prospers in his way, because of the man who carries out the wicked schemes. You just rest in the Lord and wait patiently for the Lord to handle it. In James 1:4, let patience have her perfect work, that you may be perfect, entire, wanting nothing. The next trait of the mature spiritual life is kindness or gentleness. And that refers to a trait of goodness or kindness in relation to others, like benevolence. This is the mature believer who is very kind to those who are his acquaintances, and he helps when needed, and he never discourages and never manipulates people. And then we have the word goodness, Matthew 19:7. It's not morality. Morality is a great lifestyle. That's not the Christian life. The Christian life is spirituality. Goodness, patience, faithfulness, gentleness, goodness, meekness, self-control. All of these things, I wish I had enough time to go into every one of them for you, but they're there. Read them for yourself. Faithfulness, you can depend on God to always be there. Meekness. Genuine humility, self-control, keeping your sin nature out of control and letting the Holy Spirit control your life. This is what God desires for you. This is the way we stabilize the nation, people that have these sorts of attitude, not the other kind that erode the nation. I hope you're listening. I hope it's making sense to you. 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I'm not a counselor. I'm an evangelist. But I can give you information that'll help you if you want to learn it. 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
5: We have a great show today. I'm excited. We'll be talking momentarily with Lieutenant Governor John Rogers. He's running for re-election. Talk about campaign issues and farming and things like that. He's got a long time experience in the legislature. Then we'll be talking with Lieutenant Commander John Stevens, who is promoting the inaugural Burlington Navy Week. It's this amazing event happening in Burlington and surrounding communities, all about the Navy, with exhibits and information, performances, a lot of active service members. So that'll be great. And then at 10:30, Representative Ashley Bartley is joining me. She's one of the younger new legislators who's really gotten some street creds for, promoting issues that are important for the future of Vermont. As a young legislator, surrounded by some aged legislators, nothing wrong with that. I'm speaking from an old seat here, but some new blood is always good. So I want to now welcome to the show, in studio, Lieutenant Governor John Rogers. Good morning.
6: Good morning, Brad. Great to be here with you.
5: Yeah, it's great to have you back. We haven't talked for a bit, so we can catch up again and see how things are going. I do want to jump in. You know, we've talked in the past about family life for you and generation of being on a farm, and, you know, your grandmother maybe was baking for tourists.
6: Yep.
5: It's a culture thing.
6: Well, it is. You know, I grew up in a special community, and if you'd have told me when I was growing up on that farm that I was lucky to grow up that way, I would have questioned your judgment, because we worked very hard. You know, when I was in high school, I got up like 5 o'clock in the morning. I did chores, came back in, took a shower, got ready, went to high school, came back from school, did chores again, did chores on the weekend, worked on the farm all summer. And if I had extra time, I worked on neighboring farms to make some cash.
5: Yeah.
6: So, you know, work ethic was second to none in the family. We got things done. We had a wonderful community, a farm community, close knit. People would drop everything to go help their neighbor. And a little lesser point, but we still live in an absolutely wonderful neighborhood and have tons of neighbors we can count on to do that.
5: Yeah. Well, there's that old thing about bringing an apple pie, right, in troubled times.
6: Right. And that's another thing. If somebody showed up at our house and it was time for dinner or lunch, grandmother and my mother, they grabbed another plate. Come on, might as well sit down and eat with us. And we're still that way. When folks show up, we, as a family, make sure nobody leaves hungry. It's just part of who we are, part of the way our culture works.
5: There was sort of a Sunday pot roast kind of feel, right?
6: Yeah. Well, and that's the other thing, you know, we grew up poor. We didn't have a lot of money, but we ate good, you know, because we raised all our own food.
5: Yeah.
6: We raised all our own meat. We had our own beef, our own pork, our own chicken, fresh eggs, huge garden. Mom and my grandmother both canned and froze. And so we largely fed ourselves off the farm.
5: Yeah, which is great. See, almost the way of life that people coming into the state are trying to do now, right?
6: Well, it is kind of funny. It seems to be the new age thing, and people don't know it was the old age thing, right? That is how generations of us lived here. And so, you know, one of my missions as lieutenant governor is spreading the word about building deep organic soil and growing more food here. You know, like we were just talking about, a couple generations ago, there weren't trucks coming every day from California and Mexico with produce on them. We grew most of our food here. And there is a 30 by 30 plan that nobody talks about, and that is New England feeding ourselves with 30% homegrown food by 2030, and we're miles away from it. And there is massive potential for Vermont to do the same thing that we do with milk, which is ship out millions of gallons of milk and create billions of dollars of economic value for the state of Vermont. So on my farm, I do what they call subsoiling. My uncle let a whole bunch of the land on the farm go fallow, and so I'm slowly bringing it back by subsoiling and planting crops that, while they're building the soil, they feed the wildlife, they feed the pollinators, and they feed the birds. I was just out this morning taking the dog for a walk. Literally hundreds of birds coming up out of those fields because the oats are now ready. The sunflowers are just starting to bloom, and it's incredible what you can do. And if we're really going to address climate change in this state, we have to build deep soil at the top of the watershed, because we get these intense storms that we never used to get, right? And when it runs down out of the mountains, it floods the valley. The only way to fix that is building deep soil at the top of the watershed. The deeper the soil, the more water it can absorb. And so instead of running off and flooding, it's going into the soil. And when you have a drought, that sponge is still holding moisture down in the bottom. And so I plant a lot of really deep-rooted plants. They actually mine nutrients up that are deep in the soil and cuts down on the amount of fertilizer you need to use. I talked with one guy in Pennsylvania. He's literally growing 19 ton of forage per acre, which is unheard of on any farm in Vermont. And he hasn't fertilized his land for over 7 years, because by doing that subsoiling and releasing the minerals that are in that subsoil, that's all the fertilizers plants need. It's incredible work. It's fairly new to the farming front, but it's something I believe in.
5: Is this what, because when we do rotational grazing with our sheep, near where I graze, they do these bumper crops with all sorts of plants, and then they plow them in, I guess. Is that part of what you're talking about?
6: That's exactly what I'm doing. The folks that are raising beef this way, they plant these deep rooted, they call them prairie. It's prairie plants. It's like rebuilding the old prairie, right? Yeah. And so you graze your animals like animals on the prairie used to graze. So you put them in a paddock. Your stuff is, you know, they showed pictures of stuff that was 4, 5, 6 feet tall. Cattle or sheep or whatever you're grazing go into it. They eat the best stuff. They trample a lot of it down. They go to the bathroom, you move in into the next paddock.
5: Wow.
6: So you're not only, by subsoiling, you're building the soil from the bottom, and by doing this, you're building the soil from the top at the same time.
5: Yeah.
6: And so they move every day, and they're able to grow an incredible amount of forage and build soil at the same time.
5: So I want to get back to your grandmother. And when we shot a Travels with Charlie at your house once, and it was like driving to Mars. You're out in the country.
6: Yeah.
5: But your grandmother or your family brought people in, and this is sort of like, you know, value added in. You have to do maple. You have to do all these other things just to survive.
6: Yep.
5: Pay taxes and stuff. But did it give you this sort of like being at home but getting a global world view in some ways?
6: Yeah, absolutely. So my grandmother and grandfather had some friends that lived in Connecticut. They came up all the time. At that point, it was an 11-bedroom farmhouse. And on weekends, it was full all the time and a lot of other time. And so Carl, my granddad's best friend, said to my grandmother, Ruth, you can't let all these people stay here for free. You got to start charging us something.
5: Yeah.
6: And that was the birth of agritourism in my family in the early 60s.
5: Yeah.
6: And so I grew up in a house full of people, mostly from like New England, New York, Pennsylvania, New Jersey. It was mostly Northeast, but they came from all over the country and other countries as well. We had a fair number from Canada. So yeah, as a farm kid that didn't get to travel much, it gave me a window into the world. And so I got to talk with tons of people from other cultures, other backgrounds, other areas.
5: Yeah, it must have been fascinating.
6: It was, and we actually became great friends. There's some families that you dreaded seeing coming, and there's some families that you couldn't wait for them to come. And one of my friends that I met when I was in kindergarten and he was in first grade over 50 years ago just came and stayed with us a couple weeks ago.
5: How remarkable.
6: Yeah.
5: And how on earth do you have a 14-bed bedrooms?
6: Well, we actually, when COVID hit, we stopped doing the bed and breakfast, and we changed part of the house over into a two-bedroom apartment. So we removed a couple bedrooms. So we're down to 9 bedrooms now. But yes, it's massive. The original footprint of the house was built by my ancestors in 1840. And then they moved another house. And I'm not positive of the time, but I believe it was still in the 1800s. They moved another house from about a mile down the road and attached the two houses together.
5: Yeah, I can relate to that because our farmhouse was brought across the ice in St. Albans Bay by oxen. So people did those things. Now,
6: people
5: right?
6: used to move buildings because building material was hard to come by.
5: Yeah.
6: So it was easier to move a building than to build another one.
5: Remarkable.
6: It is remarkable.
5: We're talking with Lieutenant Governor John Rogers. He's running for re-election. He had a long legislative career as well, and we'll talk about that, both House and Senate. And he's been Lieutenant Governor for a term and looking to continue that. We're going to take a short break. This is Brad Ferland, Vermont Viewpoint, here at WDEV in Waterbury, Vermont.
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5: Good morning. Welcome back. 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Happy Monday to you, listeners. We can't do radio without you, and we really appreciate you. It was a little bit of a sheep weekend for me, trying to get on Friday, having a vet to the house and clipping the hooves of our oldest sheep, who we love clove, and she was lame for a couple days, but today she was walking around better, so that was always good. I'm talking with Lieutenant Governor John Rogers, who's no stranger to farming and no stranger to Montpelier. A little bit of both. So I want to, you know, we have a governor in Vermont, we have a lieutenant governor, we have, you know, the legislature and stuff, but lieutenant governor, is it an important role? What is it?
6: Yeah, it's super important. And unfortunately, for quite a number of years, it's been used as a ceremonial office for people who wanted to go somewhere else. But I've always thought it was a great platform to advocate for Vermonters. And a lot of people don't know this. Back when the governor decided to run, when he jumped from lieutenant governor to governor, and David Zuckerman ran for lieutenant governor, I really wanted to run for the position then, but I didn't have the money to do it, right? I would have had to take my whole summer off. I make my living in stonework and excavation. That's my busy season. I knew I couldn't afford to do it. So finally, I was able to do it 2 years ago, and we have literally had people who've worked in that building for years tell us they've never seen a lieutenant governor's office do so much work. Mm. It is an amazing platform to help Vermonters. And so during the legislative session, I meet with the governor and his leadership team at least once a week. I'm working with his team pretty much every day on pending legislation. I'm working with legislators in both the House and the Senate. And I'm not just working with Republicans, right? I've got an R beside my name now. I work with people who are doing stuff to benefit Vermonters. And that is the absolute broad spectrum. Brian Chena, representative from Burlington, probably one of the more liberal people in the building. He's in my office a lot. You know, there's just a broad array. And we literally had one lobbyist who is very liberal and told us so, started hanging out in the office because we were working on S-157 and trying to fix the problem with substance use housing, right? We heard from the substance use community that if somebody violated the rules and went back to using or brought substances into the supportive housing, that they had to go through the full eviction process, which, so sometimes they were there 6-8 months or more, putting other residents at risk. And so I got that language drafted, got a senator to sponsor the bill, and we got that bill in 2 years signed by the governor, through both bodies, signed by the governor. It's something that the treatment community has been trying to get for ages. So this young lady that's a lobbyist actually made jokes about, I can't believe that I'm working with Republicans and they're helping me out more than anybody else. And so it kind of became a standing joke that led to a bigger relationship, and we helped her out with a ton of her policy stuff. But it is really an incredible platform to help Vermonters. And the other thing I want to mention, Brad, is that every single person that gets hold of the office gets a phone call from me, and we have helped so many Vermonters, people needing help accessing health care, tons of wetlands issues. Wetlands is something that the legislature needs to deal with. That has to be fixed to address affordability and housing, tax issues. But so many constituents have called me and said either my representatives and senators aren't getting back to me, or I called this department and nobody will get back to me, or this agency. We're able to make those connections. And it's very, very rewarding when we hear back from somebody that says, thank you, that made all the difference.
5: Yeah, so that's not about politics, right?
6: No, and when somebody calls, I don't ask them who they voted for or what party they're from. I say, how can I help you?
5: So one of the roles of lieutenant governor is you preside over the Senate.
6: Yes.
5: And why is that important?
6: Well, it's super important because for the Senate to run properly, you got to follow the rules and you got to keep decorum in the conversation so that it doesn't become personal. There's no personal attacks. You're not supposed to speak directly to another senator to keep it from becoming personal. Mm-hmm. And so that is really important. And when there's a point of order called that somebody's violating the rules, myself and the Senate secretary have a conversation about who's right, who's wrong. I have to make those calls. Mm-hmm. I also serve on the Committee on Committees, which selects where people go in the Senate.
11: Yeah.
6: But what a lot of people don't know is we also appoint a lot of Vermonters to other committees around the state. So there's a lot of work done there. And then, you know, the other real important part is if there's a tie, I get to break that tie.
5: Yeah. So Republicans made a gain in Senate seats in 2024, six new seats, which made the Senate much closer. And if that happens again, we don't know, but if it's like 15-15, does that really make it a critical position?
6: If it's 15-15, it's extremely critical, and I'll be able to split those. If there are partisan votes, I will be able to decide which side's right.
5: Yeah, and can you do that? Can you look at Republican, Democrat, and say, look, Solomon here, I'm going to cut the baby in half? You know,
6: absolutely. And, you know, I don't think there's anybody better prepared for it than a guy who worked 16 years in the House, in the Senate as a Democrat, and now is a Republican lieutenant governor. Look, I've never been partisan. The reason I left the Democrats' party is because they, the Democrats, not Vermont Democrats, not people out there working their tail off every day, just like me. But the Democrats in the legislature have forgotten the working class people. And

0: Now, I don't think that's right. And that is something that I have never done. I have never allowed leadership to control how I vote. I judge everything based on the information that I have and what I think is the best policy for Vermonters. And I think that is what every elected official should do.
1: We only have a couple minutes for the break, but real quickly, there has been what appears to be a pendulum swing back, right? There's been 30 years of Democrat rule, supermajority, having their way, essentially, you know.
0: Yep.
1: And Republicans could have had their way, too, if they had a supermajority. But are you feeling like that it's moving back because Vermonters are dissatisfied with what 30 years has produced?
0: I think everybody who opens their property tax bill has to be dissatisfied, especially those of us who pay full fare. You know, some people get income. I think it's 66% of Vermonters get income sensitized, so theirs gets buffered a little bit. But those of us who pay full fare are getting crushed. Look, we have some of the highest overall taxation in the entire country, third highest in the entire country. We have the highest cost of health care insurance in the country, one of the highest per pupil spending cost in the country with poor test results, one of the highest utility costs. These are all from the policies of the Democrats in the legislature. And what I would ask Democrats in Vermont, Vermonters who consider themselves Democrats, make sure you know the record of the people you're voting for, because they may not have the same values as you. And I would beg people, do not vote based on a R or a D beside a person's name. Vote based on their values, based on their record.
1: And we know that Vermonters are very capable of that. Our governor gets yep. gigantic support from the Democrat side. Most beloved governor in the country right now. So.
0: Yeah, and let's face it, Brad, I wouldn't be here as the seated lieutenant governor today if I didn't have support from Democrats.
1: Yeah.
0: Because the basic numbers are 90,000 Republicans, 90,000 independents, 220,000 Democrats. But look, a lot of the Democrats out there in Vermont have the same values that I do.
1: Yeah.
0: My values didn't change when I changed from a Democrat to a Republican.
1: Yeah.
0: I just felt that Democrats in leadership in both the party and in the state house have failed to work for working Vermonters.
1: So like the agritourism of your grandmother, you were just a little ahead of your time making a pendulum swing.
0: I've always been ahead of my time, Brad.
1: We are talking with Lieutenant Governor John Rogers. He's running for re-election. We're going to talk more about the issues that he's just talking about, the education, public safety, all of that. This is Brad Ferlin, Vermont Viewpoint, here at WDEV in Waterbury, Vermont.

0: Shohei Ohtani still putting up great offensive numbers, but it's been a minute since he's pitched. He was supposed to pitch today. He is not. So when are we going to see him pitch again this year for the Dodgers? It's Sunday morning, ESPN Radio, ESPN app, Sirius XM Channel 80. I'm Gabe Neitz along with David Dennis Jr. Sunday morning is presented by Progressive Insurance. And to help us answer that question and some other pressing MLB questions, we welcome in ESPN MLB reporter Alden Gonzalez. Alden, thank you so much for the time. You are with and covering the series going on right now in Detroit with the Dodgers. How surprising was it yesterday when you found out that when Dave Roberts announced, Shohei, not going to make his scheduled start? When do you think we do see him on the mound for the Dodgers again?
1: So it wasn't super surprising. Dave Roberts has sort of hinted at that before the game because he said that Shohei is not 100% healthy. And they were still debating how much of a risk they're going to take with his health just so that they can get him back on the mound today, on the mound for that Sunday game. And it would have been ideal to get him on the mound then because if he starts on Sunday, and keep in mind, it would have only been one inning, but because he counts as an extra pitcher, they could do that. They could just sort of let him rehab in the major leagues, basically. It would have given him five more turns through the rotation before the playoffs, and that would have given him a chance to be at least something close to fully built up as a starting pitcher for October. But obviously that's not going to happen. And when it does happen, that's the mystery right now. The Dodgers say that they're not fully shutting him down as a pitcher, but they also don't know when he's going to pitch again. So they're just going to go back to L.A., see how he feels, hope his body is recovering better, and take it from there. But the reality is, and this is kind of a troubling thing, that left knee continues to bother him when he pitches. And they say it's only when he pitches. The right bicep that flared up a few weeks ago still bothers him when he pitches. And, you know, he hasn't pitched in a game since July 3rd. The fact that that's still there, it's clearly that it's clear that this is going to be about pain management for him as a pitcher. And from the Dodgers' perspective, it's they got to weigh the pros and cons there, because now that they have Tarik Skubal in their rotation, it's not as if they have to have Shohei Ohtani pitching for them in the playoffs. Their preference is that Shohei Ohtani is at his best self offensively.
2: Yeah, how much of this is the MVP race factoring into these decisions, if at all? I know that there's a PCA is kind of running away with it, and there's a feeling that if Shohei were healthy, he'd be back in the race. Is that something that they're even considering at all at this point?
1: Well, I could say the Dodgers don't care. the Dodgers do not care. But is this something that's in the back of Shohei Ohtani's mind? It could be. We haven't talked to him about it yet. Hopefully he can today. But I think more so from Shohei Ohtani's perspective, even, he does want to be a starting pitcher in the playoffs. He likes doing it. He'd like to be part of that rotation. And he knows that the sooner he gets back to pitching, the more of a chance he has to accumulate those innings so that he could pitch 5-6 innings in October, maybe in the NLCS, in the World Series. But it's clearly just not happening right now. And one thing the Dodgers don't want him to do is force the action. Because like I said, they could very easily run out Tarik Skubal and Blake Snell and Yoshinobu Yamamoto and Tyler Glasnow in the playoffs. And I think that's still a better playoff foursome in the rotation than any other team.
0: Alden Gonzalez, ESPN MLB reporter, joining us here on Sunday morning on ESPN Radio. What's more likely, that they would, if he can't really build up the stamina so he can throw 5 or 6 innings, would they use him as an opener, throw an inning or two in the postseason so then he can DH the rest of the game? Or would they consider using him as the closer because the back end of the bullpen continues to be an issue for the Dodgers?
1: Yeah, it's a great question. I think the more likely route, though, still is that he is an opener, because just logistically it's a lot easier, right? Like, if you're going to be hitting in a game and you're going to be running the bases potentially, it's really difficult to, like, figure out when he's going to go out to the bullpen to warm up, to come into the game late. You almost have to have sort of a perfect confluence of events for that timing to work out. If you're opening a game, and if you look at a playoff game as just, let's get the best pitchers to accumulate 9 innings in this game, Shohei Ohtani pitching the first one as opposed to the last one is just so much easier from a planning perspective. So I think it's more likely that he's an opener. So I do think that that's part of why they'll at least try to keep his arm active to keep that possibility open. Now, if we get to a game 7 of a series, and they need coverage in the ninth inning, can I see Shohei Ohtani coming out of the bullpen to pitch the ninth? Absolutely, I can. But that's not the preference because it's just logistically too difficult.
2: I want to sort of look beyond this postseason and look, long-term. What is the sort of the future prospect of Shohei Ohtani as a pitcher?
1: I think he's going to pitch as long as he wants to pitch. And I know that's a cop-out, oversimplified answer. There's a lot that goes into play here. But this is going to be, I think, Shohei Ohtani's decision. How much longer does he keep wanting to try to do this? And look, and I think we, I don't think we should lose sight of the fact that when Shohei Ohtani was a pitcher this season for the first, what was it, April, May, 3 months of this season, he was the best pitcher in baseball. We were legitimately talking about him potentially winning the Cy Young Award. That's how good and effective he was. And for the Dodgers, it's a huge benefit that not only do you have this frontline ace caliber starter when he's out there, but you also have a free pitcher basically because, like I said earlier, he doesn't count as one of your pitchers. It's an extra pitcher because of his two-way designation. And look, the thought from the outside when Shohei signed with the Dodgers was that the pitching thing might not last very long. This is a guy who already has needed two elbow surgeries, and it's been proven just how difficult, especially as you get older, how difficult it is to maintain being a two-way player. But do I think he's going to try to be a two-way player again next year? Absolutely, I do. Because he's proven that he can do it. So he's going to try to do this as long as possible. How long that is, I have no idea. I don't think anybody does.
0: Alden Gonzalez, ESPN MLB reporter, joining us here on Sunday morning on ESPN Radio. Dodgers taking on the Tigers later this afternoon, wrapping up that series. What are the Dodgers going to do with the back end of their bullpen? I know it was kind of the big question last year. Sasaki ended up being the guy they turned to in the ninth inning a year ago. They spent money on it. It hasn't worked out. What is that going to look like come playoff time?
1: Well, their preference would be that Edwin Diaz gets right and he closes games because that's what he was signed here to do. That's what he's done his entire career. And when he's right, he's one of the game's best closers. So that's number one. They want to get him off the IL. They're going to get him in a AAA rehab assignment, put him in some low leverage situations and hope that that fastball and slider are playing up again because that just hasn't been the case this year. But keep in mind, too, when the playoffs start, I mean, you mentioned Roky Sasaki. That is absolutely an option for the Dodgers in the ninth inning. I could very well see that happening again if Edwin Diaz is not right. Tanner Scott has stepped in into some save situations this season, and he has been effective. He's been very good. So that's also an option for the Dodgers. I think their preference with Tanner Scott, actually, I don't think I know this, their preference with Tanner Scott is that he helps form the bridge to the closer, and they could put him and they could drop him into high leverage situations earlier in the game whenever they feel like it, and then have a designated closer. That could be Roky Sasaki. I would have said earlier, if Shohei Ohtani had been fully built up for October, that maybe they use Tyler Glasnow as a closer. I think that is highly unlikely at this point. But I do think it's likely that Roky Sasaki is in that role once again. Especially, I mean, look, he's got to get over a blister issue that cropped up. I don't think that's super serious. Roky Sasaki has been a very effective starting pitcher in the second half, and he showed last October that if dropped into the ninth inning, he could handle it.
2: This has been really fascinating. We've talked to you about 10 minutes, Alden. We've thrown some things at you, and for every problem the Dodgers have, you've railed off five names and five solutions for every single problem that they have. Is there anything with this team that is, I guess, the deepest concern or one of the big issues that you have or that they have going into the postseason?
1: Look, I might have dropped a lot of names, but that doesn't mean they don't have concerns, because they do. The ninth inning is a legitimate concern, and I think right now their offense is a concern. I mean, the Dodgers just haven't been hitting throughout the entire month of August, and which is, it's stunning, once again, when you look at just that lineup and the names that they roll out there on an everyday basis. But then you consider they went through something very similar last July, and obviously they ended up being okay. They won the World Series. But their offense is a major concern right now. I think losing Andy Páez, their center fielder, I know he's a name that gets lost among all the stars on that roster. He is critical, not just I mean, he's critical for their defense because he's one of the best defensive center fielders in baseball. But he's a right-handed bat who was hitting at the top of the lineup, batting second or third, basically for the entire season. And now he's gone. He fractured his wrist, and it's a 4 to 5 week injury. So, like, maybe he makes it back for the playoffs, but what does he look like when he does get back? So, you know, Shohei Ohtani has been struggling recently. I'm not worried about it. He continues to put up his numbers. You know, Freddie Freeman and Max Muncy have been basically carrying this offense for the last few weeks. I mean, they need to get Mookie Betts and Kyle Tucker and Teoscar Hernandez going. They're going to have Will Smith back very soon. That's going to help. But this is a Dodgers team right now that is navigating a very thin margin for error because they are just not putting up runs.
0: Aldo, thank you so much for the time. Enjoy today's game, Tigers-Dodgers, the series finale there in Detroit.
1: Thank you, guys. Take care.
0: Alden Gonzalez, ESPN MLB reporter, joining us here on Sunday morning. Meanwhile, you can tune in for baseball action tonight. Cubs hosting the Reds. 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It's not going anywhere. We're taking your calls. 888-SAY-ESPN, 888-729-3776. Plus, can Lincoln Riley change the narrative around USC this season? 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
5: Good morning and welcome back. This is Brad Ferlin, your host of Vermont Viewpoint here at WDEV in Waterbury, Vermont. It was a beautiful drive from St. Albans Town. I got up at 5 this morning and took our Norwegian elk hounds out for their morning walk and then went out to the barn, checked on our sheep Clove, who's been lame with foot rot. It's a awful thing that they get now and then. Only a couple of my sheep get it, but they get it pretty hard when it comes. And we had a Cold Hollow vet come on Friday, this younger vet this time, who really went at it. I flip Clove over and onto her back and hold her in my arms, and the vet will take clippers and start digging out the hooves and clipping them down and putting in stuff to really treat it well, and then an antibiotic and some painkillers. So it's a pretty involved process, and my old back could feel it the next day from holding her for about half an hour. But it's what we do. And, you know, Lieutenant Governor Rogers was talking about, you know, growing up on a farm and the tradition of farming in Vermont and how important it is. And we're really grateful. My daughter and I started the Blue Moon Farm 6 years ago and with three sheep. And then we added one more, Clove, the one I'm talking about. We bred her. She had three lambs, and that was a great story too. She had the three lambs on my dad's birthday, and we had picked her up on a significant day back, you know, when we got her. So it's really been great. And the other part of it, as I age, doing chores, like, once again, like Lieutenant Governor Rogers said, he got up in the morning and then did chores and then went to high school and then came back and did chores again. There's no option in the morning or in the evening or during the day often to not give your animals water and not give them food and not tend to their hooves. And all of that becomes like an aerobic gym in a funniest sense for me. And I put 400 bales of hay.
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5: Will keep me alive a little bit longer in life, which I'm grateful that I can see my children, growing older.
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5: Rewarding to have our sheep.
0: And David, earlier in the show, pointed out we have an ironing
5: other
0: crisis.
5: Other part of sheep for us, and this happened
0: in the
5: very
0: beginning.
5: We
0: need better ways to get wrinkles out of the clothes. So we have been turning to you, the people.
5: Sheep sitting, so to speak, up in Elmore, Vermont, which is how I really got to know
0: advice.
5: Elmore Mountain and climbing it on the full moon.
0: There's got to be a better way. Do you have ironing tips? Because
5: this
0: as you pointed out,
5: Friday,
0: David,
5: I'll be up
0: the
5: there
0: whole apparatus, the ironing board, iron, sure,
5: and
0: there have been some changes
5: the
0: over
5: ambience,
0: the years, but it's basically
5: the
0: same
5: sheep
0: thing
5: up to their pasture
0: the of,
5: for
0: what,
5: 100 for the
0: years?
5: Day.
0: 100
5: and
0: years of ironing?
5: I would sit out
2: and
5: watch
2: them. Ironing the same way. It's like we're still hunting and gathering.
5: There was a serenity and a peace
2: the
5: about
2: like, there should be
5: it
2: a new technology
5: so
2: to get wrinkles out the clothes.
5: Wasn't the busy
6: so
5: world.
6: Someone
5: was,
6: called in, they didn't want to be on the air, and told us about a steam
5: flock,
6: cabinet.
5: You know, staying together.
6: Where you just
5: yet
6: put your clothes in, they steam them. So maybe that's your new
5: sheep
6: your new route, DDJ.
5: Incredibly friendly. They're very
2: this
5: social.
2: Sounds like,
5: people walking by our farm.
2: I do want a steam cabinet. I didn't know it existed.
0: Put your shirt in, close the door, and the wrinkles come out.
6: Yeah, that's what it seems like. It seems like you just put your clothes in on the hangers, you close it, and then they come out unwrinkled.
5: I have stopped on the side of the road.
2: First of all, I'm learning
5: people
2: the level
5: are
2: of
5: buying
2: that
5: at our sheep
2: when they are calling in. We got a guy who's like, just go to the dry clean every day. Now there's a sale. We're going to look. Can we look this up? Let's see how much these things cost. Because I would definitely.
5: It's been a great ambiance.
2: See.
5: Farmhouse is.
2: I need a steam cabinet, apparently, like a sauna for my clothes. Can I also get in the clothes?
5: Rogers
2: what if I bought a sauna?
5: Their old farmhouse.
0: Ooh, and like just red light saunas.
5: Floors that are
2: and just
5: uneven.
2: Like I go in the sauna, but also leave my clothes in the sauna.
5: Our farmhouse nice was brought across the ice ripped by oxen.
0: See, around now we're onto something. Now we're brainstorming. Now I think we're heading in the right direction.
2: Yeah, you
5: the
2: get a
5: person Hathaway who
2: closet. It's like a $1,200 steam closet right now.
5: Point and a lot
2: I know.
5: Of
2: where
5: land
2: do you put
5: around
2: a steam closet?
5: He said they
6: it
5: brought it
6: like
5: across
6: the
5: ice,
6: their,
5: but it got stuck
6: doors
5: about halfway.
6: This person looks like they're using it to hold, like a closet.
5: Like
6: I don't know.
5: They went and borrowed another 60.
2: Yeah, I feel like that's bad for your clothes. Just keep them steamed for all times.
5: Neighbors
0: yeah, it's
5: were
0: just,
5: helping
0: you put it in there, hit a button,
5: and
0: come back 5 minutes later, and now it's wrinkle free. Right?
2: See, this is the technology that
5: heals house across the ice.
0: I don't need to be seeing robots racing one another and crashing into a wall and then breaking. That doesn't do me any good, David.
5: That's what happened.
0: Though, this would do me
5: some good.
2: I would welcome our techno overlords if they got the wrinkles out of bed.
6: This one says it refreshes, deodorizes, and sanitizes.
5: Blocks on one side.
2: I feel like I need to go in there and
5: listening to things sometimes
2: European
5: starling somehow figure out how to get into
0: ESPN,
5: our farmhouse. 888-729-3776.
0: Let's go to Daryl from North
5: summer,
0: Carolina. Daryl,
5: late
0: what
5: spring,
0: ironing tips do you have for us?
5: Nesting,
0: because either we're doing
5: and,
0: something wrong or
5: I'll hear some fluttering in a room and I'll go in and it's a European starling flying in the house. And I just grab a towel and I catch them in a towel and I hold them and bring them out and let them go.
7: Read the label. If it says
5: it's a great existence. We have three old oak trees
7: the heck out of it. Otherwise,
5: in front of our house.
7: If it's got any polyester
5: we have a family
7: of
5: raccoons living up in them at the moment.
7: And I'm glad you guys are in sports.
5: It's a great existence. And it's a farm world way of life in Vermont.
0: But it's a good thing we are in sports.
5: So coming up, Lieutenant Commander John Stevens talking about Navy Week. This is Brad Furlan, Vermont Newport, here at WDEV in Waterbury, Vermont.
0: The wrinkles are fine. It'll be fine. Just go out there. Wade in Texas, you're up next. Wade.
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6: I used a wet dryer sheet. It smells good.
2: Okay, but Does it really get the, but I want to know, does it really get wrinkles out?
6: I mean, I did it for most of my life.
5: Good morning, and welcome back. This is Brad Perlin, your host of Vermont Viewpoint here at WDEV in Waterbury, Vermont.
2: Does not quite give me what I'm
5: real excited about our next guest joining by phone.
0: Ralph in Virginia.
5: Welcome, Lieutenant Commander John J. Stevens IV. Good morning.
9: Oh, man, you make me sound way more important than I am, Brad.
5: That is a name and a half right there.
9: My son is the fifth, if you can believe that.
5: Perfect. So I want to, because I'm a nosy radio host, a military career for you, was it, were there some role models in your life that brought you there?
9: Yeah, for sure. My dad was, he ultimately served for 31 years, but, you know, I grew up a Navy brat, as they say, and then by the time I chose to enlist, Dad had already been in for 24 years, and we actually, our service blended a little bit, got to serve together for just a bit.
2: My mom was
9: I remember
2: Dorothy Mantis was
9: share a great anecdote. When I qualified, enlisted service warfare specialist.
2: Because also my wife takes clothes out, and she just like, I don't know what,
9: you know, we were warfare devices, like little, you know, insignias on our uniform to show what our level of knowledge is,
2: and possible, and it just does not.
9: He pinned that on my uniform the same day that he was frocked to captain, which was his ultimate rank, and so I got to pin on one of his rank insignia, and he did my E-SWAT pin, my surface pin, the same day. And then my grandfather, who was a World War II vet in the Merchant Marines, was there to see that. And as you mentioned, I'm the fourth, so we had the third and the fourth pinning each other. And Junior was there to watch, and it was just a really nice sort of bringing that family legacy full circle. But yeah, you could say that that's definitely been a heavy influence in my desire to serve.
5: Well, must have been very proud of you. And here we are. What a great life experience to have that with your dad. How amazing.
2: Stand on that 10 toes down.
5: Was he a little bit like Von Trapp with a whistle for the children lining up, or did you get along okay?
9: We got along great. I mean, you know, Dad,
0: So
9: with military families, it's even a lot more today, like it is with conventional families. You know, the dads, I know I tend to make a lot more time for family stuff and kids stuff, and luckily we're able to do that. I've been exceedingly blessed. Dad, a lot of the times, you know, back then, you know, he'd be at sea a lot, or he was a geo bachelor actually for the last 12 years of his career, you know, and our family was still down in South Carolina, and he would come down at the weekends if he could, but he was usually up in, you know, Norfolk, D.C., that neck of the woods, and then did a command tour down in Florida during that time. So, you know, we didn't always get to see a lot of him, but when we did, it was very special. And I would say
0: the surprise cutdowns.
9: I would say I had a great childhood. I wouldn't say that it was, you know, the stereotypical rank and file, you know, military household. No, it was just. I think what I took from that, you know, was just a sense of integrity, work ethic. You know, be where you need to be on time. Never close the door on an opportunity. And you know, just remember why you chose to do what you do. I think those are what I took away from watching him growing up.
5: So a gigantic event that you are planning and have organized for the whole week in Burlington, Vermont.
0: We've got two.
5: You're showing off the Navy.
0: We've got to elevate the third one on a game day.
9: Yeah, we are.
0: The Brown situation.
9: I don't know about gigantic. I think we'll be concentrated in a few different areas at a few different times, which definitely not a fleet week, because a lot of folks, you know, when they say, oh, the Navy's coming, it's a fleet week.
0: Well, that's said by
9: big gray ships and a few thousand sailers kind of coming to a waterfront near you. But, you know, what we do with the Office of Navy Outreach and with the Navy Week program is we send a complement of about 60 or 70 sailors or so, maybe a dozen units. We send them to places where there's very little Navy presence. I mean, there's a ton of Navy history here in Burlington. Some say that here the Lake Champlain is the, you know, the actual birthplace of the Navy. But so we will have some concentrations of events. We'll be most

0: Exactly.
1: They're going to be doing an operational demonstration out on the water beyond the break with our friends from the Coast Guard. Trying to get another one of those into the schedule at some point this week, but at the very minimum, we know we'll be doing that on Friday. Also on Friday, we're going to be over kicking off the fair in Essex Junction. Admiral Brett Midas is going to cut the ribbon. We're going to have a Navy band concert at noon sharp to open that thing up, and then we'll have a kind of a footprint, if you will, right along, I think it's right along Festival Walk inside the Red Gate, next to Expo Plaza. And we'll be there from open to close Friday, Saturday, Sunday. So we hope people come out and see us.
2: And it is remarkable what you're saying. Lake Champlain had tremendous naval battles. There's two landmarks that are fairly famous to those who know. Carleton's Prize and Rock Thunder. They got shelled by the British in the darkness of night and turned out just to be little pieces of rock. Fortunately, not our ship. But a big history.
3: Saturday at 9 a.m. Eastern on SEC Network.
1: Yeah, for sure. I mean, that's... I think that's what we're, a lot of what we're here to do this week, and a good segue and opportunity for me to also let people know that Naval History and Heritage Command is going to be in. They're actually down there right now. They just set up at the Lake Champlain Maritime Museum, along with the USS Constitution crew. They'll be down there with them for a few days that week, but they're setting up, you know, historic displays. They've got a scale model of Benedict Arnold's Spitfire gunboat, and then they're going to be given a talk tomorrow night, and they're actually going to take part in the shipwreck tours, which I think is Thursday. You can keep me honest on that by checking the schedule on outreach.navy.mil, and just click on the Navy Week tab and then scroll on down to Burlington, and there's a whole calendar of events that's posted on that page. But yeah, I think that's kind of what we're hoping to achieve. One of our objectives, certainly, obviously, we certainly want to raise awareness and knowledge about, you know, it's your U.S. Navy that you pay for, so we want to show folks in town and in the area who we are and what we do. But part of that is definitely tying back to that rich history, the Battle of Balcour Island, and then later the War of 1812, the Battle of Plattsburgh Bay, obviously happening down a little farther south.
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1: The guy from Naval History and Heritage says, There's a lot of real estate owned by the Navy because it's owned by Naval History and Heritage. It's, you know, it's a historic artifact or a wreck or something, and it's all on the floor of Lake Champlain right now. So we do have actual naval assets in the area. They're just underwater. So anyway, that's a really cool part of what we're here to do this week, and we hope that everybody who comes and visits us goes away having learned something.
2: So when you were planning this event, a team, I'm sure, and you were saying, well, we're going to go to Burlington, Vermont. People in the Navy going, where's Burlington? Where's Vermont? Why would we even bother? Has there been a recognition of Lake Champlain being significant?
5: Look, the way the games have played out the last couple of years.
1: Oh, absolutely. I mean, we want to make sure, of course, whenever we get ready to go do a Navy week, you know, all these folks that we bring out, they've got day jobs, they have operational commitments and stuff. And so it's kind of our job, you know, as outreach professionals to, you know, get them in the know about that history of where they're going to. But as far as, you know, coming to Burlington, I don't think there was any hesitation on anybody. I mean, all the way up to, you know, Admiral Brett Midas, who's our senior representative here this week. I'm pretty sure everybody volunteered to come when they heard that we were having Burlington. They said, oh, my gosh, that's just a beautiful part of the country. Going to be a great time of year. I don't think anybody was like, why Burlington? Or I mean, they kind of know why. When we explain our mission, it is because, you know, okay, we're going somewhere that has a little active Navy presence. There's less than 100 active duty sailors who call Vermont, state of Vermont, home. And so we definitely, like, that fits our metric for where we go. And then again, I don't think anybody batted an eye when we said, hey, would you like to come to Burlington? It's funny, Admiral Midas, he doesn't actually have like a personal eye to the area. He's not from around here. He didn't go to school here, but he's visited here before. And when he saw it come out on the list, he's like, yes, that's me.

0: So I think it was definitely a popular attraction for our sailors.
1: Well, we are so grateful that you are coming to Burlington. It is a beautiful area in Lake Champlain, the sixth largest freshwater lake in the United States. So it's a big body of water. We're going to take a short break. We're talking with Lieutenant Commander John Stevens. He is one of the major organizers of Burlington Navy Week. Which is, thinking it's you go to the website to like you like a lot about was these saying, and the there's so many events to attend, and so many interesting things so to see and year over learn year about.
2: All these teams. But
1: take a short break.
2: That
1: this is Brad Furlan, Vermont Viewpoint, here at WDEV in Waterbury, Vermont.
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2: Any sort of factor in this conference. How big of a year is this for Lincoln Riley?
1: Good morning. Welcome back. This is Brad Furlan, your host of Vermont Viewpoint here at WDEV in Waterbury, Vermont. I mean, maybe we are talking with Lieutenant Belichick, Commander John Stevens. He is organizing. He and others are organizing
2: a Navy Week in Burlington, Vermont. Bill Belichick just has to be respectable.
1: And Commander Stevens, I want to mention that my brother Stephen, in 1969, walked from our house down to the Naval Reserve Center, which was right on the waterfront at the time in Burlington. He signed up for the Navy, and I remember going to the airport. With the way, he had his naval uniform on, and off he went. And was able to serve in the Navy for a bit, and then
4: if he does not
1: get a great GI Bill. He went to Boston University, and it really changed his trajectory in life. Being a Navy boy,
4: storage franchise or storage school that has been in the mix for a very long time.
0: It will do that, and so first of all. I'm calling you. I'm located down at the, the Peta Park near the waterfront, and I am looking at the previous Navy Reserve Center, which is now the Echo Leahy Center. So that's kind of a neat, tie back to naval history again. I learned that from our friends at the Parks and Rec waterfront when I was visiting here in June for our site visit, and they kind of told me the whole story with that and how you have the folks come down and sign up, and then they would hop on the train at the one main station here, and they would head off to do their duty. So really kind of a cool connection to service, and that is also kind of part of what we're doing here. So Navy Outreach, we are not recruiters. We're a bunch of public affairs types, and we're here to educate and inform. But we are working closely with talent acquisition group New England and the recruiting station here in Burlington. And certainly if anybody is interested in learning more about the naval career, might be interested in joining, just want to know more and just have that knowledge, walk away with that knowledge that you might not have had if we weren't here.
2: Still part of the Pac-12.
0: Yeah, we'll definitely have recruiters out and about. Certainly not. We're not drafting anybody. We're not forcing anybody. But we definitely want to make sure people are aware of the great opportunities that can arise from that. I mean, you talked about your brother getting to go to college. I did the same thing. I signed up as an enlisted man. I served 5 years, and then
2: when you take a look at
0: decided it was time to go do another adventure. So I got out of the Navy, used the Montgomery GI Bill, and then it kind of morphed into that post 9/11 GI Bill, which I'll tell you is the best deal in education. I was able to get my degree on the Navy's dime, and then, after that, just kind of looked around at the job market, and I thought, follow in the family legacy, and because my dad kind of did the same thing. He was enlisted, and then he commissioned and became a naval officer, and I thought, that option is definitely there before I'm too old to do it, and so chose to do that, and now here I am in kind of a second chapter of a naval career, and it's really neat because I can go talk to younger sailors or young kids that might be interested, and I can give them that kind of multifaceted perspective of, like, here's what life's like on the enlisted side, and then here's what you get after you're out of the Navy. I mean, I got hired for a job instantly, and I didn't even have to interview. They just said, oh, you were in the Navy? Oh, yeah, sure. What kind? What time do you show up? You know, so it can benefit folks in that way as well.
4: If they don't do it,
0: and then the education benefits, plus the livelihood, even that a commission, service period can provide you if you have a bachelor's degree already, or if you commission through one of the in-service procurement programs. It's a wonderful career, a wonderful livelihood, and that is part of what we're doing here this week, is teaching people about that and just kind of showing them. I know educators talk about, you know, there's four different kind of viable paths for kids to go after they finish preparatory school, and it's not so much like we're not saying, okay, you have to go to college to be successful. You know, you could go to college, but you could also go work a trade. You could serve in the military potentially. So it's one of those good options.
2: Before you go to Wisconsin,
0: we just want to make sure folks are aware of what's available and what's possible. You can do almost anything in the Navy now that you can imagine on the civilian side.
1: And the street creds, like you said, are amazing, especially those who get trained on nuclear submarines and all of that. So it is quite amazing.
4: Right.
1: The Sea Ark Harbor Patrol boat kind of intrigues me because I don't know. Like that. I mean, I have no clue what that function is for that boat. What will people see for that?
2: If you end the regular season with two losses.
0: So it's a 34-foot gray hole patrol boat. It says U.S. Navy on the side. It looks like it's kind of a miniature version of one of the bigger brothers or sisters. But what they do a lot of is, you know, they're there for maritime and harbor security, but they do forward deploy. They participate in operations and exercises around the world. Some of the photos that they used on
4: Wisconsin,
0: the pieces like on WCAX and on the news to promote the Navy Week were coming from an exercise that was done over the Mediterranean with a lot of allies and partners in Europe in that theater. So
2: those
0: things are obviously worldwide assignable and deployable, and that's what they're there for, is just kind of security for our forces, but also, you know, of course, here at home, they team up with the Coast Guard and provide some security, some homeland security for our coastlines. Folks can learn more about that, and they're going to hear a lot more, I would say, a lot more in-depth information from the sailors themselves. So if they want to come down and check that out, it's a floating touch truck.
1: Wow.
0: And come down and meet the sailors and visit with it. They're going to be tied to the pier again every day this week. Starting today at 12 noon. And they're definitely going to be out and about with the Coast Guard on Friday. And then hopefully we're able to schedule one more underway demonstration. We're hoping for tomorrow. Don't hold me on that with finality, but we're working to try to get them out on the water tomorrow. But hey, we hope the weather holds up for us here. It's beautiful right now. And if so, we expect to see, you know, a ton of folks down at the waterfront. Checking out things just like that patrol boat.
1: And everything is free to the public?
0: They're going
1: to
0: face a lot. Yes. So any Navy Week event that we do, of course, obviously, when we're out at the fair, that is, you know, they've got potentially their admission fees. But anything we do kind of out in town, we want to make sure that everybody has access to their Navy to be able to talk to us and, you know, see what we're all about and see some of these cool things. So, yes, all the waterfront events down here, just completely free and open to the public. I do want to add that there's actually going to be a Navy band concert tomorrow evening on the east deck of the boathouse. I don't have the time right in front of me, but I want to say it's probably 6 p.m. No, I lie. You know what? Once again, I'll pitch the schedule. Outreach.navy.mil. Just click the Navy Week link and then scroll down to Burlington. There's most definitely an accurate list of events in there. But yeah, come on out and see the band perform. It's their Jack Carr Brass Band, and that's always a great time. So I'm going to try to make it out for that too, and we hope that folks will. And once again, free and open to the public.
1: Yeah, it looks like it might be at 3:30 at the community boathouse by the Navy Band Northeast. So, and these military bands are just so exceptional. It'd be great.
4: And I don't know where
1: we're going to run out of time, but I want to do two quick things. One, Vermont, so there's the USS Vermont nuclear powered submarine.
2: We've got one coming up next week. Today, though, in the
1: very
2: NFL.
1: Quickly, how does a submarine get named after
2: NFL
1: Vermont?
2: GM. Coming up next, Sunday morning, ESPN Radio in the ESPN.
0: Well, you know, I'm not sure. I know that gets
5: ESPN Radio
0: rounded up to the highest levels, and the Secretary of the Navy, you know, officially appoints them that name. There has to be a lot of support coming from the state, from the community. I would tell you, I don't know the intimate steps of that process, but what I would tell you is that they have an outstanding support group that's been kind of lockstep with us this whole time planning, and we're grateful for their support and help, even though, unfortunately, we couldn't get the crew here because they're operational out in the Western Pacific right now. The connection is still there, and we're grateful for the Vermont support group and everything that they've done for us.
1: So with about a minute and a half, what are you most excited about over the week? Is there some event that stands out to you, Commander, that really is like significant?
0: I was going to say I was excited about this weather because I work near Memphis and it's beautiful up here. But seriously, I think maybe the thing I'm most excited about is probably the fair. It's going to be the culmination of our week. We're going to be there all weekend to help open it up. And I think that'll be the best opportunity to get the Navy out in front of as many Vermonters as possible. Again, be able to say thank you, of course, for the support that led to the commissioning of the USS Vermont and for their ongoing service, and then just for the warm reception that we've received here in the community. But yeah, I would say that's going to be a good time. That opening day again, we will be there at 11:30 for the ribbon cutting with Admiral Midas, and then once the gates open, we're there 12 to close, basically. Well, open to close. I know they open a little earlier on the weekend there after the opening day.
1: Right. But you'll be there for the whole 10 days?
0: No, sir. We're just going to be there for the So most of my units will be there for Friday, Saturday, Sunday. They've got to head back to work. However, what I will tell you, too, is there's a couple of – so the Navy band is sending their rock band up for Monday because that's the Military Appreciation Day for the fair. And so they'll be playing a couple of rock concerts on the main stage there at the grandstand.
1: That's awesome. We've unfortunately run out of time, but you can find all the information where at what's the website?
0: Outreach.navy.mil, and then just click on the Navy Week tab and look for Burlington.
1: Yeah, and everyone who knows the Champlain Valley Expo will be excited that this edition of event will be available for the whole weekend starting Friday at noon. So that's great. Thanks so much for joining us, and thank you so much to the Navy for coming to Burlington, Vermont. We really appreciate it.
0: Thanks, Brad. Appreciate that.
1: This is Brad Ferlin, Vermont Viewpoint, here at WDEV. Coming up, Representative Ashley Bartley. She's running for the Senate, and we'll hear all about the campaign trail. I'll be back right after this. Investments kickoff week continues Saturday and Sunday.
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7: Hello, my name is Tennille. 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
2: So he's David Dennis, Jr.
1: Nice conversation with Lieutenant Commander John Stevens about Navy Week. It's all week in Burlington, Vermont, and Friday for the weekend at the Champlain Valley Expo. Sounds very exciting. You can hear Navy band. You can see a Navy patrol boat down at the waterfront. A lot of other displays.
2: Because it seems like every team has
1: Find all the activities online.
2: I'm in Wisconsin. I know there are Packer fans.
1: And we talked earlier with Lieutenant Governor John Rogers, but that is my segue to my next guest, Representative Ashley Bartley,
2: who's
1: Franklin 1, Georgia, and Fairfax, but running for the Senate. Good morning, Ashley.
2: Cut guys down.
17: Good morning, Brad. Thank you so much for having me on this morning.
1: Yeah, great to have you on. I forgot to mention to Lieutenant Governor Rogers that the governor just came came out with a sort of like a we love Canada note in time. Do you want to comment on that?
5: There's two ways to improve your roster. Top down,
17: I have to say, yes, we love Canada. I do have to say that. My mom first side of the family is all from Canada, so yes, we love Canada. I think, Vermont is in a really situation as we kind of stare down these tariffs, where it's going to greatly affect our community, our local businesses, and the relationships that we have right over the border.
4: I know something that many of us have discussed
17: during the last legislative session on how we would, how we should, as a legislator, handle these tariffs that really, again, are going to affect our local businesses, but especially those that are closer to the border. So I'm really, I was really happy to see the governor's statement over the weekend.
1: And I too have relatives. My mother was born in Canada, and my grandparents were all from Canada.
5: It's very, very busy.
1: It's a big deal, and we have friends actually are visiting on Wednesday from Canada. So hopefully we'll see some improvement there.
2: Mike Tannenbaum,
1: so you, you're a Vermonter. You
2: Mike, one of the more interesting
1: in a farm family community kind of thing, and also went to local high school and on to UVM to do a little political science and economics.
2: May prefer their backup to be Carson Wentz.
1: Decided you wanted to help in a way of serving in the legislature.
2: Is there a chance he just gets cut, even though he was
1: on with the journey
2: just a couple of seasons ago?
17: Yes, I think
2: NFL front office insider joining us here on Sunday morning on ESPN Radio.
17: Looking at economic development, which is why
2: potentially making a trade. We've seen a couple of smaller trades, but I'm thinking last year the Packers ended up with Micah Parsons from the Cowboys. Josh Sweat is still a name that's out there. He was just activated for PUP from the Arizona Cardinals. If you're trading a player and you're going to trade him, are you going to do that before you lock in the 53-man roster, or are you waiting because you've got a little bit more time now without the fourth preseason game? Are you waiting until after you lock in your 53 to try to make a move?
17: We have to work within our community, and that's really where I have, obviously you start in school, it's kind of this broad brush, but as I moved forward in school and in my experiences, it became very clear that I was
5: even if it's 15, 20
17: really
5: meaningful snaps
17: about,
5: in the opener.
17: Small organization leadership and working on economic development for our communities and organizations here in the state.
1: We share a pathway. Many long years ago, was on the Franklin County Home Health Board of Directors. I actually became president for a year in that time period. What was remarkable to me at the time was families that had dirt floors literally in their homes.
4: It was that rural and that
1: necessary?
8: Oh, well, that's a great question. I would tell you.
1: Did you find that was part of your cutting your teeth on seeing the real world out there and the needs?
8: Really stayed with me for quite a while.
17: Absolutely, I think a lot of times how we live our own life. That's kind of turned starters like that. We paint everybody else's life.
8: So, volleyball player that was on the Ravens practice squad, and we were able to get him, and he started for a number of years at right tackle. And
17: getting out into our community, but also learning what the needs are. It's very easy to assume what somebody needs without asking them.
2: Mike Tannenbaum, NFL front office insider, joining us here on Sunday morning on ESPN Radio. Josh Jacobs, Packers running back, formally charged by the DA in Brown County in Wisconsin earlier this week, a couple of misdemeanors. When you're going through a process like that, Mike, and I don't think the Packers are planning on cutting Josh Jacobs. I don't think that would be happening today. But how much are you then paying attention to the waiver wire for a running back you might like in case he gets suspended by the league? Because it seems like that's unclear if he's going to be serving a suspension. And it seems like the team's in limbo a little bit. How would you handle that? A player in legal trouble, not sure if he's going to be suspended or not.
1: So you have served in the House now, you're a Republican, and as a Republican with a Democrat majority, you were named Vice Chair of the Committee on General and Housing Affairs, which I think is pretty good credentials for you. Are you feeling like your voice is heard and you're getting some street creds in the building, or have street creds in the building, not getting out?
8: Sometimes we have to put you on a, you know, exempt list.
17: Absolutely.
8: But,
17: I like to say I'm the youngest of three girls.
8: Jacobs.
17: I know how to be loud and make sure
4: is Tua going to be a Falcon?
17: Much to the chagrin of my two older sisters.
4: In a couple weeks.
17: I've never been somebody to kind of go in and say, this is my stance, I'm not going to change it. If he agrees on how to solve those issues, and then it's easier to collaborate and really work together, and that's something that I've always done.
2: Mike, before we let you go, a big story that's been circulating around the NFL, I guess it's more NFL adjacent because this guy wasn't actually in the NFL. He was just pretending to be in the NFL and defrauded more than two dozen women out of $1.3 million. Do you have any thoughts on the guy who was pretending to be an NFL player on dating apps in order to scam people out of money?
17: I said, well, have we thought of it this way?
8: I'm not all that familiar with that.
17: This bill has...
8: I don't know how to take that answer, but that is incredible.
17: Can we highlight those to make it more manageable for somebody who might have a more conservative background?
2: We certainly appreciate you jumping on with us, Mike.
1: Democrats have, to their credit, have had a majority in the House and the Senate for decades.
8: Thanks so much,
1: really
8: appreciate
1: a super majority for NFL front office some of that period, which really meant that bills that came out of committees were very directed towards initiatives that the Democrat Party subscribed
2: to. David, we are going to be talking about this a little bit later.
1: And yet, in 2024, we seem to see a pendulum swing.
2: According to U.S. Attorney's Office in the District of Oregon court documents, FBI arrested Dejan Love and Taylor Jamie Chan in Boise, Idaho.
1: And what appears to be somewhat of a trajectory of
2: telling women that he had this private workout. Now he's not in the videos. And so the videos that came out of him running routes while basically in a black tank top and shorts and a Niners helmet.
17: You know, I think a lot of times we think of
2: it's one of the funniest stories.
17: It's really not what
2: I don't want to laugh all that much because there are victims here to the tune of $1.3 million.
17: I went in as a Republican with a supermajority.
4: Yeah, I don't want a victim blame here.
17: It was very clear that, you know.
2: However.
4: But
17: the constituents that I serve.
4: Like, come on. There's got to be
17: anybody
4: like, not on a Sunday afternoon watching the game and saying, hey,
17: initiatives that would have
4: doesn't look like
17: you know,
4: he's on
17: long
4: the
17: long lasting effects on taxpayers.
2: We'll get to that, but professional
17: those
2: players in college sports
17: being heard, I'm good and on I think that. That's something
2: but we dive
17: that
2: into it next Sunday morning. ESPN Radio.
17: It's making sure I get out into the communities and I say, hey, this is what Cowboys have made it a point to be
9: brazen about not taking crap from anybody.
17: And that's what they want to do. 10 days
10: until kickoff.
17: They stop me in the grocery store and say, hey, I've heard about this bill.
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17: And so I think when we look at it in a larger
2: in this business, time
17: scope,
2: matters. You're always looking
17: really
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17: Kind of brought to the forefront, and we got
10: business,
17: a lot of great work done in the last 2 years.
10: Or you're grinding.
11: We are talking with
10: success
11: Representative
10: no
11: Ashley Bartley.
10: Alone.
11: She represents Georgia in Fairfax, but is looking to
10: Service
11: represent as a senator Fairfax, Milton, Westford, and Texas, adding a couple towns. Keeping
10: the
11: one that she now works with.
10: Ready to stop.
11: We're going to take a short break and we'll jump into the issues a little more Service about type. What
10: AI
11: what you see Representative Bartley as important for Vermonters and what you hope to achieve if reelected in the next couple of years.
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11: Good morning and welcome back. This is Brad Perlin, your host of Vermont Viewpoint here at WDEV in Waterbury, Vermont. I'm your Monday host. There's 5 of us during the week, and I get to kick things off. And I'm very grateful, and thank you, listeners. 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
17: Really when I tell you that people aren't really concerned about affordability and their property taxes.
11: Whoa. Stop the presses, right? Yeah.
20: The Dodgers entering the day.
11: Yeah.
20: For the second best
17: I think
20: record
17: when we, you know,
20: in the National League,
17: I've been talking about affordability
20: the
17: for the last
20: after
17: 4 years.
20: Off
17: but
20: yesterday
17: when
20: afternoon.
17: You are
20: Shohei
17: hearing
20: Ohtani
17: from individuals, older
20: today,
17: generations who are on a fixed income and, you know, there's really no area where they can
20: says the team is taking
17: raise their
20: Ohtani's return.
17: And all of a sudden, their property taxes
20: day.
17: Are going up
21: I don't think
17: 14%, 22%.
21: I think
17: it's just not
21: it's
17: tenable.
21: Tomorrow off the
17: and
21: off the
17: so
21: table.
17: I have people saying, what do I do?
15: let's kind of figure out where the spot is at
17: because,
15: and then go from there.
17: As many people know, we're in a housing crisis. There's nowhere for me to downsize. So a lot of people are looking, and I've had people reach out and say, I'm leaving Vermont because I cannot stay here. I cannot afford to live here on my fixed income. And I think that's the opposite of what
20: earlier this month
17: I think we both agree what Vermont stands for is we help our own, we help our neighbors. And right now, Vermonters are suffering.
20: Agent quarterback Jalen Daniels, their backup behind Baker Mayfield. He signed for $25,000 out of Kansas as a UDFA, appeared in all three preseason games, completing 61% of his throws for 239 yards and a touchdown. While the Bears are trading defensive tackle Jervon Dexter to the Falcons, 2023 second-round pick was entering the final year of his rookie deal.
18: Hey, it's Michelle Smallman, and coming up Monday from the NFL preseason to week one in college football and everything in between, we'll react to it all during my Upon Further Review. It's on Sports from like 6 a.m. Eastern, right here on ESPN Radio, ESPN 2, and ESPNU.
21: Big 12 athletic directors have unanimously agreed to ban professionals from returning to Big 12 schools in all sports. This follows in line with similar concepts announced by the Big 10 and SEC.
18: The NCAA could have been the bus driver on this, and they kept kicking the can down the road, which is why we have issue after issue.
22: They're trying to keep that line separate between what constitutes an NCAA player and a professional.
23: The obvious has come to fruition. People in college athletics don't want people who leave the NFL

0: around college football, and I want to try to explain it right now here on Sunday Morning ESPN Radio, ESPN App, Sirius XM, Channel 80. I'm Gabe Neitzel along with David Dennis Jr. And I don't want to make this seem like I am absolving the NCAA of any blame, because they deserve all of the blame. But what I think conferences are also finding out is once these players turn to the courts, everyone's powerless to enforce their own rules. Now, the NCAA waited way too long to try to enforce different rules, and that has led to a lot of lawsuits, which has sent them in the direction of, okay, now you have 5 years of eligibility to complete 5 years of whatever sport you're playing in. And they started implementing that. But then there was always a class, which is the one that would have, quote unquote, graduated last year, that didn't get their fifth year. So now they're suing for their fifth year, even though some of these players have gone off and started NFL careers. But maybe they get dropped today and then they end up coming back to college. So that this week led to what I thought was the common sense thing, David, of the conferences. Mm-hmm. SEC, Big Ten, ACC, Big 12. I think the Mountain West even joined saying, nope, college players not allowed here. So what did the kids just do? They sued the conferences instead of the NCAA. And the courts aren't saying, hey, these kids deserve a fifth year of eligibility. What the courts are saying is they have the rights to argue in courts that they should get that fifth year. So they issue the temporary injunctions that allow them to play. And ultimately what the problem ends up being here, David, is because our court system takes so long to adjudicate things, by the time a trial would actually happen where they could argue this in courts, the season's over, the case gets dropped, and the NCAA and these college athletic conferences never get the chance for the courts to rule saying, hey, you can enforce your own rules, and it's just a cycle that keeps repeating itself until one of these actually goes to a trial, or the conferences or NCAA somehow get this thing fast-tracked and they're able to get in front of a judge and actually argue the real case and let a judge decide whether or not they can enforce their own rules or not.
1: Hey, was that fun?
0: No.
1: Was that fun explaining that? Did you have a good time breaking that down at all?
0: I hated it. I hated every last moment of it. And that's it. And I hate that this was what college athletics has come to, that we have to somehow have a law degree or pretend to have a law degree or maybe just flip on some Law and Order and try to absorb as much information from that as you can so you can understand what exactly is going on in college athletics right now.
1: Well, so this is the thing I want to, when you say, like, this is what it's come to, this is kind of what college sports has always been. It's always been a lot of legal mumbo jumbo and wild, wild west and people breaking rules or skirting rules and going to courts and having these things that don't make a ton of sense. I came up on the, wait a minute, this player, we have to pretend this player didn't exist because they got a cream cheese schmear onto a bagel. Like, that's what I have to do. Like, this is where we came up on. We came up, Gabe, watching sports and being like, I have to pretend like I never saw Reggie Bush play college football.
0: Yeah, it's not a thing.
1: Right, that it never happened.
0: You never saw the Fab Five play basketball?
1: Never saw the Fab Five. I have to pretend that these things did not happen, and then I have to pretend like a punishment for a coach didn't happen because, oh, now he wants to go be a quarterback coach in the NFL for 2 years until everybody forgets about it. Then, whoops. The punishments are over. He's right back in NCAA, and everybody pretends like the rules don't matter, man. They just don't matter in this thing. And now it's a big deal because the players are breaking rules and doing things that are just as absurd. Like, the idea that we have an NCAA where coaches leave their team in the middle of the season and do press conferences for their new team while their old team is in the playoff run. Like, we do that. That happens. Mm-hmm. It doesn't happen. It is absurd. And now we have a thing where players are coming. Like, I think we just think because it's players, it's so much weirder. But what coaches are allowed to do is no weirder than half the crap than a player being able to do this now. We're just in it is just now the fact that it has been throughout the entirety, through every aspect of college sports that we see this. Now it's kind of getting a little bit more weird.
0: Kirk Herbstreit, ESPN college football analyst, one of the voices of college football, was on the Pat McAfee show, and he was begging for common sense in college football.
2: whatever happened to common sense? You know, just common sense. If you go to an NFL camp and you sign a contract and then you get released, you're done. Your career's over. You know, go to the Arena League. Go to the UFL, but you're not going back to college football. I mean, that's common sense. So hopefully, nothing against this young man who's trying to leave. He was here at Cleveland and is now trying to go to Baton Rouge. Nothing against him. I just don't know how anybody in their right mind can think that this is a good thing. I get the 5 for 5 going back to the class of 22. I understand that, but not if you go to an NFL camp.
0: And look, I understand you're getting shortchanged, but when rules and different things come in, yeah, sometimes people just got to be, that's the way life works, David. Like, sometimes you don't get the full fulfillment. Somebody else has it better than you, but you had it better than someone else. That's just how this all works. And trying to pretend like you should get a fifth year, even though you were in the NFL, I'm hoping that we don't see a lot of this, but clearly, I mean, there's a couple of guys that Lane Kiffin's got ready to go at LSU. And now I don't know what would happen if somehow a court rules these guys ineligible. Can then the conferences retroactively punish? Is that now something that these coaches have to consider? Can we be retroactively punished? Because the SEC put out some pretty harsh, and the Big Ten, some pretty harsh penalties if you end up with an illegal player. But the courts are telling you, well, you can't enforce your own rules, even though as a group, everyone has agreed that these are the rules you want to abide by.
1: My question for Herb Street would be, when was there common sense in college football? When was the era of common sense in college football? What is the golden era of everything making a ton of sense in football? Because I recall it being a wild west for the entirety that I've been watching it.
0: Yeah, I would say eligibility-wise, pre-COVID. Was pretty common sense. You had 4 years of eligibility, 5 years to complete it. Maybe you could sneak in a sixth year if you were granted a medical hardship. Like, that's pretty easy to explain, right?
1: Right.
0: But and then post-COVID, we've got guys playing 7 years, eight years. Heck, there was a guy who played 9 years in college football. Like, it seems post-COVID, the eligibility rules, those have kind of joined everything else in college football.
1: I got you. But overall common sense.
0: Yes,
1: coaching,
0: overall common
1: coaching
0: sense.
1: Moves, coaching other things. Hey, we're going to, you know, we're going to pretend this player is really trying to get the basket weaving degree. Like, that'd make a ton of sense. Like, this player is, hey, man, it's okay. This guy's riding around in an Escalade. That doesn't make a ton of, like, the things just don't make a ton of sense. Like the idea that this has been, it's just a continuation of college football that we've always known.
0: And I want to get to this Heather Dinich sound really quick, because she was on Sunday Morning, and good on the college football playoff, but I've got questions for this. She does expect the college football playoff to vote against NFL players returning to college.
3: I mean, those four commissioners, Jim Phillips, Brett Yormark, Greg Sankey, and Tony Petitti of the Power Four conferences, they're all on that video conference. They're all in charge of the college football playoff with no voices looming larger than Tony Petitti in the Big Ten and Sankey in the SEC. And because they have all come out publicly in their respective leagues, I would expect the college football playoff to do the same.
0: Which, good for the college football playoff, David, but what's going to stop players from suing the college football playoff the same way they've sued the NCAA and the way they've sued these conferences in order to play? Like, nobody can enforce their rules. Nobody's being allowed to enforce their rules because of these lawsuits. And the college football playoff is no different than everybody else. They can be sued just as easily, be slapped with a temporary injunction, and then these kids are playing in the college football playoff.
1: I think the good thing is, I mean, for the most part, these are not your All-American players that are good. You know, I'm like, these are not going to be game changers. I don't think, I would be surprised if the course of the season is swung by this.
0: Sure.
1: Which I think is a good, like, I think by the time the season's rolled around, somebody will mention XYZ player, tried out in the NFL, didn't make, I'm not sure they're going to come back and be the all-world player that we're going to be looking back and be like, this rule ruined the semis or whatever.
0: Because those players, the ones that are really good, are on NFL rosters.
1: Right, yeah.
0: Right?
1: Yeah.
0: And don't get me wrong, you're still a good college player if you're on an NFL training camp roster.
1: Right.
0: But, yeah, the true superstars, the true difference makers, either are not eligible yet for the NFL draft and still in college, or they're on one of the 53-man rosters by the end of the day. Speaking of NFL rosters, Adam Schefter on X. So earlier today, the Dolphins cut their backup quarterback. So they did not have one. Well, now they do. The Packers are sending quarterback Kyle McCord, who had a good preseason for the Packers, to the Dolphins in exchange for a 2028 sixth-round pick. They traded Quinn Ewers to the Jags earlier. They needed a new backup from Malik Willis. And now the Dolphins are riding with two former Packers, making Miami Green Bay South even more. General manager, a former Packers employee. Their head coach, a former Packers employee. Starting quarterback, a former Packers employee. And now the backup quarterback, a former Packers employee.
1: There you go.
0: that's what's happening down in Miami. Red Sox, Yankees. They have been renewing the rivalry. They've been winning every other game, but both teams look like they are firmly in the baseball playoff picture. How crazy is that American League? We dive into that coming up next. It's Sunday morning on ESPN Radio and the ESPN app.
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19: 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We are in the final stretch of regular season games in the WNBA. The 8 playoff teams have been locked in. Now, the seeding still is up for grabs, and probably one of the more interesting races in seeding is the 3, 4, 5 spots. The Aces are a game ahead of the Fever for the 3 spot, the Fever a half game ahead of the Dream for the 4 spot. So those 3 teams are pretty tightly contested together, and the Dream have a game against the Lynx today, in which we found out that they will indeed have Angel Reese. Now, Angel picked up a technical foul on Friday. Friday in the Dream's loss to the Portland Fire.

0: probably one of my worst takes I've ever given. Right now on Sunday morning, ESPN Radio, ESPN app. SiriusXM, Channel 80. I'm Gabe Neitzel along with David Dennis Jr. Sunday morning presented by Progressive Insurance. And I was against, David, the college football playoff expansion. Thought it was dumb. Thought it was a stupid thing. Because when it was just four teams, if we were lucky, we thought maybe there was a third team that could potentially win the college football playoff. But it seemed like every year you kind of knew the two teams that were going to be standing there at the end. Maybe a third team could potentially get involved and you'd get a good semifinal game. But for the most part, it was okay. We kind of know the dominant teams, and then there's a gap between them and everybody else. But what NIL and the transfer portal have done is it's kind of leveled the playing field a little bit.
1: Yeah.
0: I mean, Ohio State, even though they had spent all that money, had all that talent, they were the eighth seed when they won the college football national championship. Indiana, literally the worst program in the history of college football, ended up winning a national championship because they were able to get the right coach, go out, spend some money, add to their roster, do what they did. Michigan wins a national championship, and the playing field is leveled a little bit. And this is, while we have spent so much time talking about the lawsuits and can college NFL players come back, play in college, and all these different things that are definitely a negative in college football. And I know there are some college football fans that are frustrated by the transfer portal and NIL.
1: Yeah.
0: But I don't think you can deny it certainly makes everything more interesting because nobody thought Indiana was winning a national championship at this point a year ago.
1: I thought we were just spending some time revisiting takes, which is something I would love to do.
0: Do you want to do that? We can do that.
1: Especially this morning, but that's neither here nor there.
0: We can do that. I mean, we'll give you some time, David, if you really want.
1: We can have that conversation. I would say that, what you said was perfectly right. Like, in the previous iteration of how we talk about college sport or college football and how we looked at it, there really was no reason to do more than to do college football expansion. The playoff expansion. Mm-hmm. There really wasn't. But it just happened to converge with this NIL that made things even more predictable. So I wouldn't say it was a bad take because nobody could have seen what the effect of NIL was to the point where these franchises are now, or I keep calling them franchises, these schools are now.
0: Look, there's been the amount of money they're spending on them out, David.
1: Right. They might as well be a franchise. Right. They might as well be a franchise. The way these schools now can pop up out of nowhere, like Indiana, like these are the things that are making the playoff exciting. If we had the same system that we had before, I agree. I think that Alabama would have just boat raced everybody and it would have been a waste of time, or whoever, you know, would have Clemson or whoever would have just
0: Georgia
1: would have just dominated everybody, and that'd be the end. We'd still be looking at Georgia, Alabama in the national championship, right? However, now that we have so much of this turnaround, so much of this movement, it does make it a little bit more interesting. And also, let's not ignore the fact that some of the parts of it that are exciting is the fact that everybody gets to crap on the SEC, which is something that I think that can, like, bring the country together, is that some of the SEC, like, I don't believe that the playoffs means that the SEC were just suddenly a fraud. I think that the SEC has gotten a little bit weaker and kind of played, you know, made regress to the mean because of NIL, but everybody can have their fun. Just see, Alabama was never that good because our Georgia was never that good because they're losing now, which if everybody can do that, that makes them happy too.
0: Kirk Herbstreit, ESPN college football analyst, was on the Pat McAfee show, and he loves it that more teams have a legit chance to win the championship.
2: There's more big names and quarterbacks, more big names at every position. They're coming back this year than I can remember in a long, long time. And the cool thing is about this NIL and the portal is everybody's in the mix. A bunch of teams, 15, 16 teams that have a shot to make a run. You know, whether you're going through the SEC, going through the Big 10, the Big 12, ACC, the group of six, whoever it is, everyone feels like they can throw their hat in the ring. And 5 years ago, and any time before that, if people were asking us and putting odds up, it would have been Ohio State, Alabama, Georgia, and Clemson, and everybody else. And now we've got everybody thinking that they've got a shot. And I think that's one of the cool things that we've gotten out of this. Instead of Ohio State and Alabama and Georgia stacking all these five stars, those guys are other places now.
0: And, I mean, just think about it in the context of other sports, David. Like, if we sat there every year in the NFL, well, really, these two teams are the only ones that have a chance. No, we open it up. Last year, you take a look at the two teams that were in the Super Bowl in the NFL. Both had incredibly long odds at the beginning of the season.
1: Yeah.
0: The Knicks, they were a team that they weren't the top team in the Eastern Conference, go on to win a championship in the NBA. We've talked about today how baseball seems pretty wide open right now, mostly because the American League is mediocre and all the good teams are in the National League. But it is wide open. And in college football, if you've got some money to spend and you have the right coach, you feel good about your opportunity to be competitive and get into a playoff and try to compete with some of the big boys.
1: Now, but then this brings the age-old question that we've had and all the other sports that we've been talking about. Do you prefer the parity or the dynasties in college football with the playoff? Like, do you like this better than pure dominance, or is there something in the middle that you'd prefer?
0: I think probably something in college athletics. I think it's just a little bit different, just because you have so many. There was roster turnover before. Now you have even more roster turnover. So, like, the Alabama dynasty wasn't necessarily just. It was basically Nick Saban, right? Like, yeah. It was Nick Saban, and yeah, you can name a bunch of those players on those teams, but it was Saban running it. Whereas you think of professional dynasties, it's, you know, for the Chiefs, it's Mahomes and Andy Reid, and there's Travis Kelce, certainly a part of that. Chris Jones, like, a lot more players are involved with that. So I just like seeing the really good teams. Like, I think, yeah, it's harder to have a dynasty now, but it also makes me respect if a team is able to come out of this era of college football and win two out of three, to win, you know, back-to-back championships, even though this Indiana team would be radically different than last year's Indiana team because, well, you don't have the Heisman Trophy winner and the number one overall pick in Fernando Mendoza. Like, yeah, I think that would be really, really respectable, I think. You know, that would be interesting to see if Indiana can make that type of run. I think they're number six right now.
1: Imagine Indiana suddenly being one of the great dynasties in college football. Like, last year was one of the great years that we've seen from a franchise. I mean, they were absolutely dominant from top to bottom. And if you'd slapped Alabama on their helmets or Georgia on their helmets, we'd be talking about them, or Notre Dame even on their helmet. Yeah. We'd be talking about this as like one of the great college years that we'd ever seen. Imagine them doing something like that again. And now we're talking about the Indiana dynasty in college football.
0: Because they got money.
1: They got money.
0: Because, because Mark Cuban is willing to cut them a check.
1: Yeah. But that's, I mean, and that's part of it, too. Like, is it still recruiting? Like, what is it? You know, it's just such a different era that's making this so much. Like, we're in an era in college football where it's virtually impossible to compare it for what came before, because we are in a landscape that looks nothing like when USC played Texas with 20 yes. years ago. Like, this, these are two different sports now.
0: And look, I'm just because you have the money, you still have to spend the money right.
1: Yeah.
0: You can't just be giving it out willingly, and you still need to have a good coach.
1: Yes.
0: Like, you have to have a good coach who can recognize, or a general manager, depending upon how you're splitting up those responsibilities, a good coach who recognizes the talent that you're recruiting, whether that's college talent that you're bringing in from a lower level, you know, whether you mean outside the Power Four, you're bringing them into a power conference. Are you giving the right money there? Are you recognizing talent that you're bringing in as freshmen? Can you keep those relationships to try to keep those freshmen that you can grow and develop? So a lot of that still factors in, but you need to have money to compete. Like, that's step one. But then if you spend the money wisely the way the Indiana did, you can rise very quickly and be in the playoff in back-to-back years, win a national championship if you're able to have a good coach like that.
1: Yeah, I mean, and that's just where we are, where teams pop up out of nowhere. Again, who would you say, I'm putting you on the spot.
0: Okay.
1: Could be this year's Indiana.
0: Whew, this year's Indiana, kind of. I mean, it kind of, that is a tough question, because I kind of want to say, I mean, it would be a team that's kind of that was still good a year ago, but kind of underrated because nobody's really taking them seriously. I don't know. Could that be somebody like an Ole Miss this year?
1: Yeah,
0: you know, everyone's kind of dismissing Ole Miss because they lost their coach. Yes, they have their quarterback back, but, you know, Lane jumps ship, so they don't get the respect, you know, of being a potential national championship team, even though they made a really good run a year ago. So I'm going to say Ole Miss.
1: Yeah, I like the Ole Miss, and that's a team minus the school, but the team that you can like get behind because of Lane Kiffin. Like I think one thing that Lane Kiffin leaves you is with a school that you can root for.
0: Makes me easier to root for. What else did we learn in week zero? That's next Sunday morning, ESPN Radio.
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16: This is SportsCenter.
4: I'm Nick DeLuca. Cut down day across the NFL. Teams trimming their rosters to 53 ahead of today's 6 Eastern deadline. The Dolphins acquired quarterback Kyle McCord in a trade with the Packers for a 2028 sixth round pick. McCord becoming the backup to Malik Willis in Miami. They traded Quinn Ewers to the Jaguars and waived Cam Miller as he reunites with former defensive coordinator Jeff Hafley, the new head coach in Miami. Elsewhere, Colts receiver Keenan Allen arrested earlier this morning on drunk driving charges. Allen charged with DWI and DWI endangering a person joined the Colts earlier this month on a one-year deal. 14-year veteran played briefly in yesterday's preseason game against the Lions. The Buccaneers are naming undrafted free agent quarterback Jalen Daniels their backup behind Baker Mayfield. He signed for $25,000 out of Kansas, appeared in all 3 preseason games, completing 61% of his throws. The Bears are trading defensive tackle Jervon Dexter to the Falcons. 2023 second round pick has 13.5 sacks over 3 NFL seasons, was entering the final year of his contract. Meanwhile, in baseball, the Red Sox are activating Roman Anthony and Trevor Story off the IL for today's series finale against the Yankees. Anthony has been out since May 4th because of wrist and finger injuries. Story's last game with the Red Sox, May 14th, had sports hernia surgery on May 22nd.
9: Hey, it's Michelle Smallman, and coming up Monday, the NFL season hasn't even started, but it's never too early to check in on every fan base's anxiety level. It's on Sportsfan, like 6 a.m. Eastern, right here on ESPN Radio, ESPN 2, and ESPNU.
0: Radio, ESPN app, Sirius XM, Channel 80, along with David Dennis Jr. I'm Gabe Neitzel. Week 0 in the books in college football. What did we learn? What still can we learn to help us break it all down? We welcome in an ESPN radio host, ESPN college football reporter. He's our guy, Harry Lyles Jr. Harry, what's going on, man?
16: Man, I tell you what, fellas, it could have been anybody that I'm talking to on this beautiful Sunday morning, but the fact that it is Gabe and David, baby, I'm here. Come on now.
0: Well, we appreciate you, man. And so let's go ahead and dive into the games from yesterday. Clearly, this is going to be different in UNC this year, right? After a 15-10 win in Ireland for Bill Belichick, or is it still going to be more of the same at Chapel Hill?
16: You know, it's interesting. My takeaway from yesterday's game was a little bit more disappointment in TCU. I do think if you're North Carolina, though, there are positives to take away from this game. First being any week one, or I guess I should say first game of the season because we were in week zero, is the fact that, hey, there's going to be rust, there's going to be things that you have to work out, et cetera, et cetera. It is worse when you are playing in Dublin because you have the overseas travel, you got families involved, the time zone change, all those different kinds of things, and you're playing on a thicker surface, and it's almost always raining during that game.
0: Well, I mean, Harry apparently
16: excited.
0: There we go. Sorry, we lost you for a second there, Harry. You can continue. We just lost you for a second.
16: I hit a bridge, my bad. So basically, there's a bunch of other factors that make that game difficult. The fact that you came out with that win and survived, even though you sort of left the door open a little bit for TCU there the entire time, I think is good, especially considering the fact that you have a new offensive coordinator in Bobby Petrino, and you're trying to sort of iron things out here in the first couple of weeks before things get tough when you have to go to Clemson and play Notre Dame. So overall, if you're North Carolina, I think this weekend went about how you'd hope for.
1: So Harry, are they good? Like, what do we know about? No. Have we learned anything new about that? Are they any good at all?
16: I know some people are taking this and running with it and being like, hey, see, look at that. There's old Bill. No, I'm sorry. Like, I think at best, this North Carolina team is probably a 500 football team.
17: Joey Bukowski's 36 becomes the target score for the reigning Vi-Sports champion, Ron Cooper.
18: And talk about an all-around athlete. What can't this man do? He's incredible.
17: At one point, held 29 different strength and fitness Guinness World Records in the pull-up, the chin-up, the push-up, and the step-up categories.
18: Casual.
17: was the captain of his high school basketball team, ran Division I track and field.
19: It's over. Yeah. It's okay, let's go.
17: And will soon be headed to Paris, not to compete, but to hang out and watch the Olympic Games.
19: Yep.
20: Nice.
19: Now we make up for it. Come on.
18: Great run on tennis. Let's see how he does in basketball. He's got the banking technique. I don't know. What do you think? You think bank the shot in?
17: I think you got to go for it on a day with wind, don't you?
18: Right. Absolutely. That wind, it doesn't look like it, but it is really blowing today. And I think basketball is affected the most on a windy day with this goal.
17: Oh, 3 for 3 on the football, recovering after going 1 for 3 on basketball. Can he keep the momentum going?
18: Just misses that third soccer ball.
19: There we go.
17: Oh, and a deduction there on the weight toss.
18: Oh, that's going to hurt.
17: This is going to be awfully close. 36 is the score to beat for Ron Cooper to have a chance to defend his crown.
19: Good job.
18: Let's see how he comes out. Man, those deductions can really make a difference here. How frustrating. There's nothing more frustrating as an athlete when you hit a shot and you just step over the line.
19: Ugh.
18: The agony of a penalty. I feel his pain.
17: We are still waiting on his score confirmation here.
19: It's not for everyone. It's not last year. It's all good. Yeah, I love it.
17: If you touch the barrier, your shot does not count. And in effect, it was a deduction for him because he made the shot.
18: Right.
17: And 36 in a time of 117.7. So now it comes down to, does that beat
18: the tiebreaker? Comes down to time.
17: Right. So does it beat the time of Joey Bukowski, who scored a 36 to start off the competition?
18: Let's take a look.
17: Well, let's go to our Sonic off the shelf. And Ron Cooper does edge out Joey Bukowski, who, remember, was celebrating as he was running down the home straight. Cooper digging it out. He has a chance to defend his Vi Sports title.
18: That's tough.
17: So it'll be Scott Hill and Ron Cooper in the men's championship. But when we return, we will settle up the debate on the women's side. And it's an open field with the defending champ, Kim Kaiser, falling in the preliminary rounds. We'll be right back in South Carolina after this.
21: 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Congratulations. 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
17: 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And we bring you Five Sports, the second iteration of the Vi Sports Invitational, and we are now joined by the mastermind of this event, Tom Massey. Tom, appreciate you for joining us on the broadcast. What a great day. What a great event. What is the future for Vi Sports?
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17: Tom, I'm ready to get on the field right now. I need to get a better score than I got yesterday.
2: Oh, you did okay, Matt. You did okay.
17: Appreciate your time, Tom. Thanks. Thank you.
2: Thank you.
17: Tom Massey, the president of Vi Sports, just an awesome guy and so into the inclusiveness of sport and making it available to as many people as possible. And now year two of Vi Sports. And remember, as we move on to the women's championship round here, there is no Kim Kaiser who won it all last year. So, Haven Nutt, we begin with Anne Abbracciamento, who had a terrific run. Remember, she is a mother of four. How she finds spare time to practice for Vi Sports, I have no idea, but clearly she did.
18: You're telling me, what a natural athlete. She's just smooth from one event to the next. She's smooth, she's quick, she's swift.
17: And then Rachel Runda went after her. She had an interesting technique on the football toss, going underhand, went 3 for 3 on soccer. So it's Runda and Abbracciamento for the women's Vi Sports crown here in 2024. And we start first with Ann, a native of Fort Mill.
18: Warming up those hips, getting ready. Love to see it.
17: Has the family here supporting her. Typically it's the other way around. Coaches many of her kids' sporting teams. But today they are watching mom compete.
18: I love to see that. It's an inspiration for sure. The kids watching her, cheering their mom on. I mean, you got to feel inspired by that.
17: Told us her speed would be strength, her strength would be speed and football. Certainly we saw that in the first run.
18: A great start with the golf.
3: You got this. It's there.
17: For softball, it just has to reach the gate in the women's event, so she gets 2 for 3 there.
18: 2 for 3. That self-toss could be a killer.
17: And 2 for 3 on tennis.
18: Hitting those three-pointers can certainly boost your confidence and help you get into a groove. It's tough when you hit a couple misses. It's easy to kind of get bogged down in your mind and kind of feel stuck. So if you can just focus and try to hit a couple, it can really help you get into that groove and finish strong.
17: Now the wind is really whipping around. We saw it affect the basketball.
18: It is picking up, and it certainly makes a difference.
17: Now on the soccer. Gets the first two, now the three-pointer, and she goes 3 for 3 on the soccer apparatus.
18: Finishing strong.
17: And a sprint to the finish.
18: Let's see how she comes out. Another solid run by Ann. A few crucial misses. Like you said, that wind really picked up. And man, there are just some factors that you can't control.
17: Well, it started off very well for Ann, going 3-for-3 on golf, and then later 3-for-3 on soccer, but there was a little bit of a mishap in the middle with basketball. And again, I think that is probably the one event out of the eight with the most variables because of the weather.
18: I agree. There are so many variables, but that basketball can be super tough with that wind. We've seen a lot of misses today, and I think the weather can really, you know, is what we take into account for those misses.
17: So a 28 for Ann, lower than her first round score, which brought her into the championship. So that leaves the door slightly open for Rachel Runda, who had the high score coming into the championship round.
18: And it's certainly an advantage. When you see someone score lower than they did the first round, you're coming up next, you're feeling good. It's a little bit of juice to get you going, a little bit of momentum. So I think Rachel has an advantage for sure.
17: Runda, the 33-year-old from Wichita, a program director at her local YMCA, won the region at the YMCA Wichita to make it here to South Carolina. Needs 29 points to win the championship.
3: There it is.
17: Yes. And she goes 2-for-3 on golf.
3: Yes. Nice.
18: Just short on that second softball, but she'll get the third. See if she can get some more momentum right here in the tennis. She's got that overhand swing.
3: Deep breath.
17: Overhand swing on the tennis, underhand toss on the football.
18: I know, so interesting. I like it though. She's banking her shots in.
0: Let's go.
3: There it is.
17: Three-pointer just off the mark. Now on to football. Needs a good showing here.
18: Oh,
17: this
18: very
17: is going to be close. This
18: very
17: is going
18: smooth.
17: To be close. Remember, she went 3-for-3 in the opening round at soccer. Now 0-for-2. 0-for-3.
18: I cannot stress enough how much harder this is than it looks. It's easy to play Monday morning quarterback, sit on your couch and say, I could do that. Man, this course is tougher than it looks. A strong finish for Rachel.
17: This is going to be close. Unofficially, she has what she needs, but we need to confirm the score. The score to beat was 28, laid down by Anna Bracciamento, who went first.
18: Tight race right here. Two super competitive women.
1: Oh my goodness.
17: And the score is in. Rachel Runda getting the water bath from her fiance, John. She is your champion for Vice Sports 2024.
18: There's nothing like that feeling. There's nothing like that feeling. A celebrated locker room, a little douse of a water bottle, knowing you're the champion. Is there anything better than that?
17: No, nothing better than being crowned champ. It is Rachel Runda in her first year ever competing in Vi Sports. A bit of an upset on the women's side. What will we have on the men's side? The reigning champ, Ron Cooper, tried to defend his crown when we return.
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17: Welcome back to the Vi Sports Invitational as part of our ESPN 8 The Ocho presented by Sonic. From Manchester Meadows in Rock Hill, South Carolina, we've already crowned a women's champion. Now it's time to crown a men's champion between Scott Hill and Ron Cooper. They were the top two scorers in the men's qualifying round.
18: You know, these guys bring lots of different strengths to the table. I think Scott brings that focus. He goes a little bit slower on the course, really focuses on those shots. And Ron just kind of breezes through, supernatural athlete. They're both amazing, very different strategies, different techniques. Could be anyone's game.
17: Both 40-plus, by the way, doing it out here on a hot, hot afternoon in Rock Hill. It's pushing 100 degrees. With the heat index, but now a breeze has started to blow through. How does that affect the competition, particularly around the basketball hoop? Scott Hill.
18: Hoping to bring home the win for his wife's birthday.
17: And trying to dethrone Ron Cooper, last year's Vi Sports champion. It's another good start. Although that last one rolled out of the back of the ring, so it will not count.
10: Work. Nice job.
17: Hill, 2 for 2 on tennis. And remember, with each successive shot, the point value goes up. So this is a one-pointer on hoops. Now the two. Oh, and he gets the friendly bounce. Now the three from Scott Hill. It's good.
18: Wow. That's got to feel good. Super smooth on the release right here. He's got a good, consistent run going.
17: There goes three for three. Now on to soccer, which he told us is not a strength.
18: But
17: I don't believe him.
18: Doing pretty well. That mental game really comes into play. You make a few, that confidence goes up, and I swear it makes a huge difference on how you perform with some of those sports that you don't feel as comfortable with.
17: Home stretch for Hill, a 60-foot sprint, and he is home. Now he'll have to wait and see, but if that score holds, it will be the high score of the day for any competitor, male or female. And that puts some pressure on the reigning champ, Ron Cooper.
18: I am impressed. He's got that smooth release and the good consistency. You can tell with each shot, he really stops and refocuses. I think that's a good strategy. I really do. It certainly earned him the high points.
17: 45 for Scott Hill. That is an incredible score, and we are being told the highest score ever at a sanctioned Vi Sports event.
18: I mean, look at that grin on his face. You've got to feel good after that run.
17: And he missed on the golf.
18: Right.
17: Which is one of his specialties.
18: Right.
17: So that sets the stage for Ron Cooper. He needs 46, which would be the highest score ever to repeat as the Vi Sports champion.
18: It's a tough act to follow, but I think if anyone can do it, Ron Cooper can.
17: Still holds a handful of Guinness Book of World Records for strength and fitness. At one time, held 29 different records. A 4-for-4 start.
11: Yeah, good.
17: The ultimate athlete and competitor, 6-for-6, in his quest for a repeat.
18: That is great momentum to start with.
11: Yep.
17: This is sensational from Ron Cooper. He is perfect. Now on to basketball.
18: This is the tough one today. See if he can get a couple.
17: Settling his nerves a bit here, just off the back iron. Now for three. Cooper knocks it in.
18: Drains it. That'll make a difference. Super smooth on the release here. Stopping to refocus every shot.
17: Oh, that's a big time throw for three. He is nipping at the heels of Scott Hill. Needs to put this one in. We'll lose a little bit of time there as he sprints over to the weight toss.
18: But way to keep your composure, am I right?
17: 10 pounds, 15 pounds, now the 20, and bringing it home. Ron Cooper trying to dethrone Scott Hill, who just laid down a 45.
18: This will be close.
17: Too close to call. But what a run by Ron Cooper with pressure on the line.
18: A very solid run.
17: He is the reigning Vi Sports champ, but just watched his competition, Scott Hill, score the highest point total ever in this event at 45. It's out of 50. Ron Cooper waiting for his score. Just missing. And

0: wish it was. Kamani still being here because of us. It's something that ties us together. They saved my life.
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0: A new year of Vi Sports and two new champions. On the women's side, Rachel Runda. On the men's side, Scott Hill with a historic number, 45 points, the highest ever. Matt Schumacher, Haven Dutton. Haven, your final thoughts.
1: I'm impressed. We saw some great runs, dethroning the 2023 champs. There's nothing better.
0: It was an epic day for Vi Sports here in South Carolina. Thanks for joining us. We'll send you to the Ocho Show right now.
2: 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Two decades later, Dodgeball is back. All the way from the schoolyard into the national spotlight. Today we've got Team Thunder and Team Lightning in a Friday Dodgeball duel. Good afternoon, everybody. Evan Leppler alongside the founder of USA Dodgeball, Jake Mason. This is more than a sport, as you know. It is a passion. It is a pastime. These players are ready to put on a show today.
3: Exactly that. It is a family. It is a cult. It is an experience. And we get to share that with all of you guys today.
2: Let's talk about what the viewers are going to see over the course of the next hour. Starting with some of the most exciting dodgeball players you've ever seen.
3: Yes, these teams were handpicked to give you guys a great show. Teams Thunder and Lightning. They're the most crazy athletes you're going to see from the sport, and they're going to, like I said, they're just going to put on a great show.
2: Six players per side, Team Thunder versus Team Lightning. Players from all around the world have made their way to Rock Hill, South Carolina, to bring the passion and joy of dodgeball. Let's first take a look at Team Thunder. Jake, run us through the lineup.
3: Team Thunder, we have Captain Brendan Tickner along with co-captain MJ Rios. Two amazing dodgeballers, great friends of mine. And Joe Grant, Perry Hole, Andrew Rejano, Koyo, Nitikim. They are all just some of the most amazing human beings, but fantastic athletes.
2: And Team Lightning has perhaps the most talented player here, the captain.
3: I mean, that's the rumor. The rumor is that the captain, Cameron Parkey, is the one to look out for. Parkey is now making his second appearance on the Ocho, along with co-captain Karina Sims, Vivian Muscovian, Chris O'Brien, and David O'Brien, the twins from L.A., and Akil Antoine. Again, another cast of amazing people. I'm waiting to see if Cameron Parkey's going to earn that best dodgeball player title. And we have some fun audience members there getting excited.
2: Well, look, there's a lot of fun events on Ocho Day, but this is the original.
3: This is
2: the true heart of the ESPN Ocho experience. The entire extravaganza has been building to this moment, the dodgeball spectacular. But you played this sport for a long time. There's a lot of complexity to it at the level that these players are at.
3: Absolutely. There is, I mean, dodgeball is a great sport, a very inclusive sport. You can pick up a ball and just play, and there's there's strategy for it, which you're about to see.
2: We got five balls, and we are underway, and Tickner's already been eliminated from game one.
3: That was quick, right off the draw. Tickner's. Oh, and a catch. Jovan Grant.
2: I'll get Tickner back into the game. Let's talk about the basic rules. Obviously, if you get hit by the ball, you're out. What more do we need to know?
3: Yeah, if you get hit by the ball, you're out. If you make a catch, the player that threw that catch is out, and a player on your team gets to come back in. So catches win matches. That's what's ideal here.

0: Basically, that's the basics of dodgeball. That's why I love the sport so much. Anyone can play it. There are some positions. There's some strategy here. You see him trying to talk, communicate. Oh. And Sims got hit out. So what Tickner's doing right now, keeping him back, scaring him with that pump fake. Look at that, all getting, regaining control, ball control, while they scare their opponents back.
1: Jake, one thing that struck me is just how small the playing surface is. There's not a ton of space for players to maneuver around.
0: Oh, we got a double out there. No, it's 6-on-6, 25 by 50 is what we're playing with today. Which is a typical competition sport court.
1: Ooh, wow. That was a two-shot.
0: Two-shot. So the ball is live until it hits the wall, another ball in the air, or the floor. So if it deflects off a player and hits another player, they are out.
2: Last one.
0: Koyo is the last one in. It's 1-3-3. But none of these players can be underestimated.
1: Good blocks by Vivian Moscovian, the young Armenian for Team Lightning. Meanwhile, Koyo and Takem all alone out there for Team Thunder, trying to stay alive here in the opening game.
0: Oh!
1: And she's done. Team Lightning takes game one.
0: Team Lightning takes game one. That was pretty fast. We're only 2 minutes in, and we've already got a point on the board. I'm kind of really excited to see how it plays out. Out of the gate, that was David O'Brien with the kill shot there. And I saw some cool tricks from everybody. I would say watch on Team Lightning, or Team Thunder, watch Rejano's underarm throw.
1: One guy's got the over.
0: Right out the gate, Antoine throws himself in the air to avoid a hit.
1: I mean, it's a combination of athleticism and instincts and teamwork.
0: And just a primal drive to be the best.
1: I like it.
0: So as you can see, strategy, you always get, you usually want to get two balls to the corner to kind of protect. Oh, and Jovan threw the ball, did not get it to his teammate, leaving him a little vulnerable. Hole is out.
1: Another good throw from Chris O'Brien, taking Tickner out on the near side. So another great start for Team Lightning in the white.
0: We got an extra ball, quarter looks like. Yeah, the O'Brien brothers both have strong arms and a very similar play style.
1: The best time to target someone often right after they have thrown?
0: I would say this. Watch Parky right there. He throws, and if you get a good counter in, oh, wow, that leap, that was awesome.
1: The hang time from Parky.
0: That was pretty cool. I'd say the best time to take... Oh, look at that. Look at the air on that. Going right in the foot, right in Rejano's foot.
1: Von Grant with a block. Now he's working with his two teammates out there, and Tekem and Rios.
0: Rios is probably, like I mentioned this a couple times before, Rios is probably the smartest dodgeball player that I know, one of the smartest.
1: What makes a smart dodgeball player?
0: She's always watching. She's got strategy, calm, collected, and she just is very precise and knows when to attack. It's about timing and accuracy. It's not really about power all the time. Power helps, but timing and accuracy are key.
1: Team Lightning still has all six of their players out there.
0: Yeah, we don't have anyone. Usually they would have somebody shagging. Kind of want to tell him it's okay to go get the ball, but I'm here and he's down there. There we go.
3: I got one. I don't know.
0: Ooh, nice block from Rios.
1: Two balls coming at her from different angles. She somehow stays in there.
0: That's right. She's paying attention. She's methodical and dangerous.
1: Go for the catch to bring one of her teammates back in. Rios eliminated and Team Thunder down to their final two here in game two.
0: Ooh. Again, Koyo missing, dodging three balls.
1: Jake, what's the biggest difference between dodgeball in the schoolyard as a kid on the playground versus high-level adult athleticism competing on national TV?
0: I mean, the basics are the same. The fundamentals are the same. We're all just, like, still kids. We got people, Jovan Grant, 39 years old, throwing his body around like he's still a kid.
1: He's impressive.
0: Absolutely. But as you see here, they're going pretty fast. But they've got their strategy. They're planning things out. Sims putting pressure. Oh!
2: Dead ball! This side, Ted!
0: There was a dead ball. I guess the ball's hit in the air, which would make them dead. Otherwise, that would have been an out. Oh!
1: Tekum is out.
0: For it.
1: Ted. I mean, this has been two games of basic domination. Now he caught it, and he got hit by another ball seconds later, so his teammate Perry Hull comes in, but Grant is out.
0: Yeah, that's a catch and an out. Perry's looking for revenge. He's looking. Quickly took out two players. Woo! Akil moves fast. Antoine just.
1: Behind the back from Hull comes up empty. Winkle toes on the back line to stay alive. Asking Perry about his hair. Says he was a big Allen Iverson fan growing up. Uses the ball to block. That's legal.
0: Yep, you can block as long as you maintain control. Almost everybody. Well, two of them remain safe. O'Brien, Chris O'Brien out. Leaving 2-on-1. Perry is taking this from 5-on-1 to now 2-on-1. He looks excited. He's got something to prove right now.
1: Trying to will his team back into it all by himself. Pressure coming.
0: Oh, and he's out. He got his fingers. David O'Brien again with the kill. Two times in a row. Perry Hull being an honest player. Didn't even have to call that.
1: We're just getting started here in the USA Dodgeball All-Star Showcase. Team Lightning midway through the opening half. Out to the quick 2-0 lead.
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17: 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And Clemson hits the road looking to spoil Lane Kiffin's Death Valley debut. 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
2: This side, Ray!
1: All right,
2: this side,
1: slow start for Team Thunder.
0: See what was when the teams met during commercial break. We'll see what kind of strategies they have. Team Thunder needs to come back. I think Lightning's just going fast as Lightning. Ha! And there we go. Ticker taking out Parky. There was some. If they control the pace, the thing about this game is that you need to control the pace. The team that controls the flow of the game wins the game. Oh! That was a headshot.
1: I asked a couple players, what are you aiming for when you throw? One player said he's aiming for the toes. Another said knees down. But as we just saw with Parky, his knee was like shoulder height when he got hit there.
0: Yeah, you gotta adjust based on who you're playing. A lot of these players, Parky, Antoine, Tickner, they throw themselves up in the air a bunch. Once you kind of start seeing somebody's play style, you can aim accordingly.
1: MJ Rios just got hit. She's headed to the World Championships in Austria next week.
0: She is. She's here. Ooh, and narrowly missed getting that ball from her team. She's here. She hops home for a little bit from in Los Angeles and then gets right on a plane to Austria to compete in the World Championships.
1: 2024 World Dodgeball Championships start 9 days from now in Austria. An event that was first held a dozen years ago in Kuala Lumpur, Malaysia.
0: I've had the pleasure of commenting and hosting all of them. This will be the first one I'm missing.
1: What's the World Championships of Dodgeball like?
0: It's intense. Again, the highest skilled athletes in the sport. It's 5 days of nonstop dodgeball and five nights of nonstop partying. It's great.
1: Doesn't sound too bad. What is the balance, Jake, of the social and the competitive?
0: You know, dodgeball is a very social sport. It's a very, again, so there's just a lot of ties. These are your teammates, these are your friends, these are the people you hang out with at home, these are the people you go to gym sports bar in West Hollywood with after your game and hang out and get some drinks. They become your family. They literally are your dodgeball family.
1: There's someone out there watching right now thinking this looks like fun. I didn't realize I could still play dodgeball as an adult. How does someone try and join the family?
0: Dodgeball is everywhere. It's
1: great throw by Antoine, and down goes Perry Hall.
0: Yeah, dodgeball's everywhere. Look up your local league. You can go on usadodgeball.com also to check out if they have any links to leagues in your area. Oh, that's the teamwork. Off of Karina, Tickner was doing great, but off of Karina and Antoine in the back with the catch.
1: Now 3-0 for Team Lightning.
0: 3-0. Tickner was doing, I mean, they were really good. If you notice, when Lightning is going, they got it. When Thunder had to slow them down, they got the advantage there. So Thunder needs to continue that strategy, I believe.
1: O'Brien, which means Antoine gets to stay, and it's Rejano that's eliminated.
0: And Rejano's back in. A catch and out from Grant. That was such a smart throw on Rejano. He just happened to spin in the air. And Parkey is destroying it.
1: Parkey gets Rios out, and then Hull gets him out, and then Hull eliminated as well, so he goes into retriever mode.
0: Bit of a trade there. Got three on four now. But yes, exactly. As we were saying, get involved in your local league. There's stuff everywhere. It's Phoenix, Arizona, Cactus Dodgeball. There's WeHo Dodgeball in Los Angeles. There's Denver Mile High, Minnesota Dodgeball. There's stuff everywhere. Everybody listening right now, you go Google your local dodgeball league and get involved. That underhand from Rejano is my favorite. That was a good block from Antoine.
1: You very might well get to meet one of these superstar players at the next meetup because a lot of these players are leaders in the community.
0: Exactly. Andrew Rejano, the last one in, actually runs downtown dodgeball He runs downtown dodgeball in Toronto, and he must have stepped over the line. I didn't catch that, unfortunately.
1: So Team Lightning is just dominating.
0: They really are. This first half has really gone to them. 4-0.
1: If you were coaching Team Thunder, what would you tell them?
0: I would just tell them they need to do exactly what they started off the last game. Slow, methodical, and not give up ball control. You want to make sure you have protection. You want to make sure that you're not leaving yourself too vulnerable. Oh, that was a cool-looking move, but no contact from Parkey. But I feel like Team Thunder's given up ball control a lot and allowing themselves to be a little more vulnerable.
2: 10!
0: Lightning putting on the pressure.
1: Rejano was going for the catch and he could not come up with it.
0: He was. There haven't been. I think Jovan Grant's the only one who's made any catches. Well, no, there were the deflection catches on the other side.
1: Ball's still in the air. Trying to keep it in bounds. Jovan Grant ruled out.
0: Oh, is that a safe? It's safe. His feet were in bounds. Is it a safe or an out?
2: Okay.
1: Perry Hull making a case.
0: Yep.
1: What's the rule here from a footwork perspective, Jake?
0: He's got a catch. It's similar to football with 2 feet in bounds, which he did, and then allowed his body to just fall onto the side. So as he's out because he fell out, but he did make the catch and have it in his hands.
1: If NFL scouts are on hand, because that was some nice footwork by the sideline.
0: That was pretty crazy. I don't know anyone else like Grant who was willing to just destroy their body for this sport. Our ref, superstar ref Rashad Reynolds there making the tough call. But I think it was the right call.
1: I was chatting with Joe Vaughn earlier. A delightful fellow. You would never think he works in the DMV.
0: No, you would not. I'm still able to smile after all that.
1: I asked him, what's the key to going to the DMV and not getting angry? He said, you just got to be patient. You just got to know it's going to take some time. And basically like taking your medicine. Even the folks that work there understand.
0: Yeah. Dodgeball people from all walks of life, all sorts of interesting things. Places. It's a great place, again, to join the league network. Chris O'Brien's still in the game.
1: David, 1 minute older than his younger brother, Chris. Chris told me that sometimes they know where the other is going to throw without any words. There's a telekinetic advantage that Team Lightning is utilizing here.
0: Oh, maybe. They do have twin powers. The two of them are very dangerous. They play together. Like, oh, there we go. Almost got me. Getting the crowd riled up. Vivian loves an audience.
1: This is the first time in five games that Team Thunder has a little bit of an advantage.
0: Oh, MJ threw that ball. Oh. Because now we're going to go into no blocking. So, audience at home, we are in at the end of the first half, and it goes into no blocking. So now you cannot use the dodgeball to block. If it makes contact with the dodgeball, you are out. So you have to throw or catch, but you cannot block.
18: Hey.
20: Don't tell them.
18: Commercial.
0: And we have a...
1: Looks like that's going to be the end of the first half. The clock ran out, and Team Lightning has shut out Team Thunder through the opening 15. Here in the ESPN Ocho Extravaganza in Rock Hill.
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7: We are back at the USA Dodgeball All-Star Showcase, part of ESPN 8, The Ocho, presented by Sonic. Second half about to begin. Team Lightning in control right now. Team Thunder looking to turn it around. The Papa Shot National Champs are in attendance. Met one of the axe throwing champs from earlier today as well. We got table tennis coming up at 6 o'clock. Obviously, right. Cornhole World Championships. The Ocho Day experience is unlike anything you could imagine. It is a party here in Rock Hill.
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8: 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Here we go.
7: Jake, that's one of the things I was a little surprised by as someone that played dodgeball as a kid. But getting ready for today, learning about all the different types of balls that folks play with.
8: Yeah, this one right now we're playing with what we call a no-sting ball, which isn't really... Oh, Tickner going for the catch, but then distracted long enough for Chris O'Brien to take advantage. But we were playing with what's called a no-sting ball. It's kind of a bad name for it because it can sting, especially when you've got Cameron Parkey throwing it at you. But it's a smaller, softer rubber version of the classic 8.5 rubber ball that you're all familiar with. Internationally, when Melissa Rios is in Austria, she'll be playing a cloth ball, which is very popular in Europe. Ooh, and then foam. Andrew Rehano over there, he's a beast at no-sting, but his home ball is foam.
9: One, two, three.
8: And there we go, Parkey out on the side.
7: Good sportsmanship from Parkey, acknowledging he got hit in the finger.
8: Dodgeball is built on the honor system. It's what separates us from the animals. Oh, nice shot on
7: the well. Animals aren't here to defend themselves, but I hear you.
9: This side, Ted!
8: Scouting, putting on the pressure. Giving there, making sure nobody takes advantage of their distraction. Oh, Rehana with the underhand. That's my favorite to watch. Pull us out. What do we got right now? We have three left. Three on three. It just glides along the floor. It's pretty cool. So what do they want?
7: How many different ways can someone throw a dodgeball?
8: The limit does not exist. Every day, every time some new dodgeballers coming in with some cool new throw, It's an interesting way to make this sport that we love even better.
7: 2 minutes into the second half.
9: Lightning, tip!
7: Team Thunder with some work to do, trailing 4-1.
8: Triano out. MJ Rios, Koyo left on the court. Two very smart players who play together a lot, known each other a long time. Oh!
7: Sims with the catch and then hit. Oh. Markey back in.
8: There we go.
7: Jovi in a vulnerable position, but then Parkey takes out and take him. And Team Lightning now leads 5-1.
8: That was good. That was good. The fake out right there. Let's see it.
9: Thank you, sir.
8: We got the hit on Muscovian. And then the take out, the fake, and then the backhand.
7: Right off the chest.
8: Look at her face. She's just like, you got me. That was my fault, Team Thunder. I tried to call it a comeback. Block, clean block by Tickner.
7: When you're playing out at league, what's the normal format of number of games you'll play? How long will matches last?
8: Varies by league. Typically, traditionally, we play a 45-minute game in recrecreational dodgeball. It depends. Like WeHo dodgeball, we have, in West Hollywood, we have 16 players on the court at a time on each team.
7: Is the court bigger than this?
8: Slightly. So it is packed.
7: Sounds crowded.
8: It's crowded. It's so much fun. A traditional dodgeball match will be this, though. This size court with six players. And some things do best two out of three. But traditionally, time matches like this. Muscovian putting on pressure. She did it. She got Tickner to throw. I don't know if he should have given up ball control.
7: Three balls, Team Lightning.
8: Oh, counter. Oh, no, it did not. Did not. I thought it got Parkey there. It was a good counter from Tickner.
9: Thunder, 10!
10: One, two, three.
8: This is it. Sometimes I say, right now they're both being very strategic. Going a little slow. Good dodgeball necessarily isn't always the sexiest dodgeball. Sometimes you just gotta slow the game down. Coordinate. Ooh, nice.
7: Oh, what a play by Hall. He leapt out of the way and then he takes Parkey out with a cannon.
8: That was pretty impressive.
7: And then Hall gets Antoine with his very next throw.
8: David O'Brien trying with the counter on Hall. It missed. The sportsmanship. Appreciate you. That's so cute.
10: What?
8: They're all just making sure everybody's having a good time and everybody gets to see the game in its best light. Hit on Chris O'Brien there. You see, you have when you play with a team for a while, you can also develop hand signals, strategy, and right now we've got Team Thunder using the signals. Hit on Tickner. But they coordinate things like sniping and counters. Oh, Brian out. Vivian getting as flat as she possibly can.
7: By far the biggest advantage in a game that Team Thunder has had right now. 5-1.
8: She can catch, though.
7: The youngest player out there, Vivian Muscovian, the young Armenian. And that ball deflected, but falls to the ground, so Rios is out.
8: Oh, there we go.
7: That'll do it. Jovan Grant could play in the breakdancing competition later tonight.
8: Yeah, he could.
7: So Grant takes out Muscovian.
8: We got Thunder on the board. 5-2 as we head into commercial.
7: The action continues on Ocho Day after this.
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20: 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And Clemson hits the road looking to spoil Lane Kiffin's Death Valley debut.
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7: Welcome back to the USA Dodgeball All-Star Showcase as a part of ESPN 8, The Ocho, presented by Sonic. The action continues on ESPN, The Ocho, all night long. Kickball coming up next, then Major League Table Tennis. Slippery Stairs takes the stage at 7 o'clock, and then the USA Forces Doubles Cornhole Championship at 8. Breakdancing, 10:15 tonight, Eastern.
8: That one you got to stay up for sure.
7: Perhaps you never thought that you would be watching dodgeball on national TV, but we know you can't look away. We're delighted to have you with us. Perhaps rekindling memories of your childhood.
8: Exactly. I know all eyes are on Paris right now, but mine are right here in Rock Hill watching these amazing athletes. In just a fun display of dodgeball prowess, athleticism. Tickner out, we've got Antoine out, Rios out, so we are currently at, looks like 5-4. Again, Thunder has to come back. They have 8 minutes to bring it back and try to tie it up at least. If they do that, we'll go to a sudden death match. And it can be done. I mean, they won their first two matches, Lightning won their first two matches in 2 minutes, so 8 minutes is a long time. Thunder putting some pressure.
39: One, two, three. One, two.
8: Ooh. So that's one of those moments where Now Thunder kind of gave up ball control. They only have one ball to kind of use to protect themselves. Oh.
7: Down goes Hull.
8: Protect himself, he did not.
7: Markey threw it uniquely.
8: Trying to mess up with some trick shots. Here we go. I'm expecting Rihanna to come out with this. Oh no, overhand this time. Pressure from Vivian Muscovian is just amazing.
7: She's got a Grant putting on a little show.
8: He's a good dodgeball player, but get him an audience and he's a great dodgeball player. Look at that.
7: That vertical was impressive.
8: That was pretty impressive, yeah. I don't know about you, but my knees hurt watching him.
7: There are folks in the first row who have to be on ready alert because balls are coming deflected, thrown into the stands.
8: There's
7: look
8: no,
7: out.
8: Nowhere in this building is safe, including us. Slow and strategic. Thunder. Oh, taking Rihanna out just barely. Jovan Grant, the last one in. However, we've seen him get several catches. And there it is. Bringing in Hull.
7: Pulled in the fastball from Chris O'Brien. So Perry Hull back out there. And all of a sudden, it's 2-on-2.
8: Catches win matches. It can change everything. Turn the whole momentum of a game around. Jovan has been getting a lot of catches tonight. Both those guys just, everyone on here just effortlessly throwing their bodies around. Like,
7: how does the strategy change at 2-on-2?
8: You got to, again, you got to be slow. You don't want to get caught up in it. You want to make sure you're coordinating just like that. Ooh, good look, good look. Hull trying to take advantage of Parkey being a little bit distracted, barely missing. And the last one, and you definitely want to take your time. There's this immense pressure you feel on the court being the last one in to go fast. But the opposite is what you need to do. Oh!
7: Parkey unable
8: to
7: make the play. And the victory goes to Team Thunder. They're back within two.
8: Within two. Five and a half minutes left. There's plenty of time to make everything change. Although, here we go. Almost had it. Reaching for it. Never give up.
7: You like the bold strategy to go for the catch there?
8: It's smart. I mean, when you're like in the last one and you have two balls coming at you, you want to look at the one that's coming the fastest and just hope.
0: All right.
7: As soon as his back touched that back line, the game was over.
8: Yeah, pretty much. Come on, taking a shot at Tickner, missing Tickner on Cam, and he caught it.
7: Have all six players on the court, so can't bring anybody in.
8: Exactly. Still get somebody out, though.
7: That caught the head of Akil Antoine.
8: That was a rough one. That's when I say that the term no sting ball is a misnomer. It's not. I bet that stung.
7: Chat with some of the players in some leagues. If you get hit in the head, you're safe. Some, it's fair game.
8: Yeah, most recreational leagues, you don't want to scare people off. You don't want to whack them right in the head like that. Oof. You know, dodgeball is got a reputation for being somewhat brutal, and it's not. It's not at all. We have very few injuries. But as you play in the USA Premier Tour or World Dodgeball Championships, the headshots will count.
7: Oh. Rihanna with the good hands. Takes out David O'Brien.
8: Everyone's going for Parkey. Parkey, a former member of Team USA, competed in Edmonton. Oh! Oh, wow!
7: Nothing Muscovian could do. Taken out by Perry Hull. Team Thunder with four players. Team Lightning with three.
8: Yeah, no, you got those corners here. You had Perry Hull trying to take that shot, and Chris O'Brien with just a glance scaring him off.
7: Karina Sims departs. It's getting very interesting pretty quickly here, Jake, if Team Thunder could win this game an inch within one.
8: Bring it back. We might end up with a tie. We might end up with the overtime, sudden death. Anything is possible.
7: Kevin Garnett would be a really good dodgeball player.
8: Andrew Riojano blocking almost into his teammate. That's
7: Can you imagine that intensity?
8: That's crazy.
7: Parkey unable to handle the catch. That strands Chris O'Brien out there by himself against four members of Team Thunder. Thunder trailing by two.
8: Chris has, he's trying to get the crowd riled up. He's got three balls, it's his throw.
7: Unable to pull it in, and it's a 5-4 match. USA Dodgeball All-Star Showcase coming down to the wire.
8: 2 minutes, 15 seconds left of the clock. Nice.
7: Jovan Grant with the good stuff again.
8: 2 minutes left on the clock. If they tie this up, we'll go into overtime, sudden death.
0: Ready? All right.
7: Never forget. Globo Jim blew the 4-1 lead in the final. Oof. They actually won via forfeit until they didn't. So
8: that's, there we go. We're just sticking to the roots, you know? Giving everybody a good show. That's a catch. Is that an out as well? Okay, so Karina Sims with the catch.
0: Yes.
8: Catch it in and out. So Cameron Parkey, I thought, let's see here. Oh, because Jovan Grant caught Parkey, and then Karina Sims caught the return.
7: A lot going on. 5-on-5, 1-point game. Closing in on 1 minute to play.
8: 1 minute, anything can happen. But Team Thunder does better when they play slower.
0: 1 minute to low blocking!
8: Oh, catch from Rios. We are at six players on Thunder versus four on Lightning. 48 seconds left for them to tie it up. Once the clock stops, we're going to play it all the way down, go into no blocking until there is only one team left standing. And if it's Team Thunder.
7: And if it's 5-all, then what happens?
8: If it's 5-all, we'll throw 2 minutes on the clock and just go into a no blocking match. Sudden death, see how many people are left standing at the end of those 2 minutes.
7: Fans getting behind Team Thunder. They want more dodgeball. And can you blame him? Oh, shot to the side of the head. Brendan Tickner will be feeling that one tomorrow.
8: Yeah, he will.
0: No blocking!
8: No blocking.
7: Referee Rashad Reynolds with the declaration.
8: Here we are. Here comes the face.
7: Look
8: shot
7: out.
8: Right
7: pay
8: there.
7: Pay attention or else.
8: Oh, don't worry. He's still pretty.
0: Ray! Dodgeball!
7: A little dazed. Confused.
8: A little dazed.
7: Taken down.
8: Riojano with the counter. Taking out Moscovian. We got the twins. They're going to use their twin powers. Andrew Riojano, one of my favorite dodgeballers to watch, like I mentioned. Coming in here, narrowly avoiding Chris O'Brien's face.
7: Our cameraman was in the line of fire over there.
8: No one is safe.
7: Jovan Grant taken out.
8: Oh, he blocked.
7: Thunder down to the final three players again.
8: Ooh.
7: It's a 1-point game, but now it's 2-on-2. Team Lightning going for the win.
8: We've got, again, no blocking. It's hard to get rid of that instinct to block when it's like this. These Koyo and MJ are two, again, like I've said, smart players. The O'Brien brothers, both cannons. Oh, take it out.
7: MJ Rios, so it's Koyo and Tekken.
8: All comes down to this.
7: Out there by herself.
8: Is that it? That's game.
7: And Team Lightning prevails.
8: Team Lightning takes it. 6-4. That was a close match.
7: We got some late drama after it was a dominant start, Jake. But in the end, Team Lightning finished the way they started. Closing it out, a 6-4 victory. The 2024 USA Dodgeball All-Star Showcase here on ESPN The Ocho. And Tekum, the last hope, but she went out. Team Lightning victorious on the Ocho.
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0: How you guys doing? 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
7: A real good thing, yeah.
8: There is so much NFL on ESPN right now, it's disgusting. 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
10: 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It's Team Lightning over Team Thunder, and we are joined by Cameron Parkey, former member of the USA National Dodgeball Team, and today getting to strut your stuff on national TV here on the Ocho. Cam, thanks for joining us. Congratulations. What was this day like for you?
11: Thanks for having me. This was an excellent day. Just absolute pleasure to be here and share the court with all these players that have been playing for so long. So I'm just happy that we were able to pull out the win. It got a little dicey there towards the second half, but we did it.
12: You guys change up strategy in the middle. You came out real fast and strong, but they slowed it down. How did you guys, counter that?
11: Yeah, I think we just had to mix up who was taking shots. I think they were starting to get used to, like, what we were doing in the beginning. We were getting, like, a lot of, like, really easy, like, solo shots. So we just had to change it up, throw some more team throws, stop trying to catch everything for me personally. But yeah, we really had to clean it up. You could see like my smile starting to fade in that second half too.
10: Cameron, where does your passion for dodgeball come from?
11: Honestly, I've just always loved competition. I've been like competing in anything and everything since like I was a kid, from basketball to video games to anything in between. So I just, dodgeball just kind of combines everything. There's so much going on. Let's like my brain go crazy, and I get to do some really cool stuff like this. So
12: now you've been on the world stage before, you've been on this, on the Ocho before, now it's your second time. What's next for you?
11: Oh man, I don't know. I definitely want to get back on the world team again in 2 more years. Definitely want to try that again. I would love to come back and do this again as well. This has been so much fun. I'm really grateful for the opportunity.
10: Before we let you go, what's training like to try to maximize your potential to make a national team?
11: Oh man, it's just a lot of dodgeball, a lot of repetition, a lot of film review, same thing that you see in any other sport. Getting in the gym, doing a lot of yoga too as well, so a little bit of everything.
10: All right, Cameron, congrats on the victory today. Thanks for joining us.
12: Thank you, Cameron.
11: Thanks for having me.
10: Cameron Parkey, one of the stars of the show. Time to take a look at today's Dome Shots presented by Manscaped. You better stay alert out there.
12: Yeah. We've got this one right here. Whack, right?
10: Thankfully, it's not a wrench, but still. It still stings.
12: How very dare you. It does. It does. And look at Tickner there. Just getting whaled in the face.
10: Well, after dodgeball, we got kickball coming up at the top of the hour. The Manscaped Turf Wars Adult Kickball Championship. And then at 6 o'clock, Major League Table Tennis Showcase featuring

0: $5. 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
0: Exactly.
1: Well, thank you for spending an hour with us here on the Ocho. It has been a privilege and a pleasure to bring the original inspiration for the Ocho back to the ESPN world. For my partner, the founder of USA Dodgeball, Jake Mason, I'm Evan Leffler saying so long for now. A reminder, coming up next, the Manscaped Turf Wars Adult Kickball Championship. Thanks for being with us here on the Ocho. Welcome to Turf Wars Kickball, powered by Manscaped. It's part of ESPN 8, the Ocho Day, presented by Sonic. And this day rolls on. We have got, in a lot of ways, the main event. We have got our kickball showdown coming your way from Manchester Meadows Park in Rock Mill, South Carolina. Glad that you are with us. We have got two teams left standing in this Turf Wars Battle of the States. We have had teams from up and down the East Coast and all around the nation competing. The tournament has two teams left standing. So we got our representatives from Florida. That's FOE.
2: And then right outside everything.
1: Our nation's capital, DMZ Dream Team, with my partner in crime, Dwayne Lucas, Kevin Fitzgerald with you. All right, Dwayne, listen, we've got two quality teams. We've got two rosters of talented kickballers here. What should the viewers at home expect today in this kickball battle today?
3: They should expect some high-quality athleticism and strategy. These are two great defensive and offensive teams, so you're going to get a great, great game of kickball today.
1: Some of the rules that stand out here, you look at the top one, three strikes, three balls per at bat. You got to have at least eight fielders on the field at all times. What else should fans be aware of today?
3: Along with the eight fielders, but you're definitely going to get 10. It's going to be six males and four females on the field. The kicking lineup, you must kick at least 13 players. And as you see, you can throw the ball at the runner. However, if the ball hits the runner and keeps going, then the play is still active and the runners keep moving if they're on base.
1: It could be a painful out, it sounds like, around the base paths.
3: Exactly, on both sides.
1: Let's take a look at FOE. Like you said, Florida over everyone. This is their lineup. Camp White, Lucas, Winkle, Frenchick, Anthony Frenchick, a.k.a. what's his nickname?
3: Legatron.
1: Okay, we're happy to have Legatron back in the field today. Kempton, Butler, Wright, Miller, K.L. Colbert, and then Levin and Stowe. So, GP, this event, in a lot of ways, it's turned into really one of the more popular events of this day, year in and year out. Little different format this year, so we had teams from different states, from different regions, all up and down the coast, battle it out. Yesterday and today, we've got two teams standing now.
3: Absolutely. We had teams come all the way from Arizona, Kansas City, all the way from Portland. We also had a Houston team that came out that ended up missing their flight yesterday, and they had to catch another flight and then to Atlanta and then get on the bus and drive up here just to make it here by 9:30 in the morning.
1: But
3: those are the sacrifices we make for this game of kickball.
1: So you got two teams left standing. We've got our one squad from Florida, the other from the DMV area. And so it looks like we are ready to go. A great turnout, as it always is in the stands here, for our annual kickball event. Partner, it's good to be back with you, my friend.
3: Oh, as always.
1: Let's do this one more time. And so already you can see at first glance there, our pitcher in the circle. I mean, he's going to bring some heat. What do you got on the scouting report on our pitcher today?
3: Oh, the scouting report, his name is Aaron King. We call him AK. And he pitches with power, finesse, and precision, because he can hit both sides of the plate with the cutter going to the left and to the right.
1: I mean, the viewers are going to get a great look from this angle, just how difficult it is. Don't just think this kickball is going to be, you know, rolled in there nice and easy for you to just bash. So King coming home again. There's also some bounces he got to deal with. Nice play by our third baseman. And so an easy out here.
3: It's a great stretch by the first baseman, Kenny Minor. Good job.

0: the name of the game in a lot of ways. It's speed.
1: Oh, wait a minute. What happened? It must have been an encroachment call because they called him back to kick again.
0: Wow. So we've got an encroachment call. Is the play going to be made anyway? Our kicker is going to head back here to the plate. So what do you mean there when you say encroachment?
1: Well, encroachment is there's a line going across from first and third diagonally across. If one of those defensive players crossed that line before the ball is kicked, it's called encroachment.
0: Yeah, there's
1: it ended up being a ball.
0: Yep, that's that dotted line in the middle of the screen.
1: And you know what they say? They say the ball doesn't lie. The ball don't lie. So we went back up and did it again.
0: Yeah, that was Jennings who pounced on that
1: one. It looks like Kemp thinks he was close.
0: Oh, bang, bang play at first base. And so our umpires are going to get together here to make sure they got the proper call. So we've had a rather lengthy first at bat, and it does look like Justin Kemp, the leadoff man, he is retired.
1: Yeah, we have a better angle.
0: That's close.
1: I don't think it gets any closer than that.
0: Yeah, that's pretty much simultaneous, but nevertheless, Kemp is retired here, and so you got Lathaddeus White,
1: aka Blizzo.
0: With a nickname like that, I mean, you've got some game.
1: Absolutely. And he might be the first person. This is his third time here on the Ocho. He came the first year as a player, the second year as a coach, and he's back here the third year as a player again.
0: Are you telling me Blizzo has come out of retirement? He has come out of retirement here. You know, and there's a lot of pressure on a player whose nickname is Blizzo. When you have the nickname Blizzo bestowed upon you, you've got to have some talent.
1: Definitely. He has some wheels. He's a great bunter and a kicker, but he definitely has some wheels.
0: But that is one thing. Let's make clear to the audience. You just mentioned something here about bunting and bunters. It's a double kick.
1: Double kick.
0: Yep, so he's going to come back to the plate. Again, that's where the speed comes into play. It's not really all just about let's see how far you can kick it, right? You want even base runners in this game.
1: Absolutely. Definitely have to have base runners. And it's all about the ball speed of the bunt.
0: Lizzo trying to beat out the throw, and he does.
1: I told you, he has wheels.
0: Listen, when you come out of retirement and then reach base in your first at-bat, that's impressive.
1: And we have to kick Lucas. She's a great bunter as well.
0: You know, Dwayne, I cannot let any more time go here. We must alert everyone. We are, you know, Sonic is our title sponsor here. We are going to slush the winner. There's going to be the entire winning team will be slushed.
1: And that has to be a first.
0: Yeah. Is this going to be the first nationally televised slushing? You know, I think I have a basic understanding as to what that may be, but I just want to find out to make sure later that I do know what a slushing in fact is. So the winning team will, of course, we'll have that afterwards. So like you said, Courtney Lucas is on here with one away. This is Jennings who retires Lucas. And then you got a throw and they peg him.
1: Got him out of here.
0: Wow, an accurate on-target bullseye. And they retire White. It's a double play. Check this out. Remember, all you have to do is you don't have to necessarily tag a runner or tag the base. You can peg them on the base paths.
1: Absolutely. You definitely can.
0: I mean, that is a heck of a throw by our first baseman. All right, so
1: Kenny Miner, he's also a D1 baseball player, so that was and he's left-handed, so that puts him in the right place to make that throw.
0: You know, it's a great point you bring up. We have got many former athletes, college athletes on display. You just saw the DMV Dream Team lineup. Russell, Lindsay, and King. We get things started here in the bottom half of the first inning. We had a scoreless top half. And there's David Russell. He lets that one go. So who's the pitcher that we have here in the circle for FOE? What's the scattering report you have on the pitcher here?
1: Well, as far as he goes, he's definitely a great pitcher as well. He pitches with a lot of cutter and a lot of speed. So, and there is the ball speed.
0: So it looks like a leadoff base right here for DMV Dream Team.
1: Great runner. Speed, and more speed. And again, with the bunt, it's just all about the ball speed of the bunt. You don't want it to, you want to go just far enough outside of the back catcher's hands and far enough from the Chargers are coming down from third base.
0: Yeah, because that's the key aspect. You've got that dotted line. Looks like that one might have been fielded in foul ground. So Deontay Lindsay Dot.
1: That's Dot. Yep. He's back again.
0: This was our Turf Wars kickball MVP.
1: All right,
0: 2 years
1: the first
0: ago.
1: Year.
0: Absolutely. That one was a little inside. You can see as a kicker, you've got to deal with, you know, a whole lot of bounce. You mentioned the cut.
1: It's a lot going on up there when you're at the plate, so you just got to focus it and dial it in and place the ball in play. And as you see, it's coming with a lot of speed.
0: And we got a runner on here for DMV Dream Team.
1: So at this point, he just wants to put it in play.
0: It's a pretty good spot, and he beats out the throw. Yeah, he did just that, and put it in a very difficult spot for the fielders.
1: Absolutely.
0: To make a play on.
1: Yeah, safe.
0: Yep, so again, speed is the name of the game. You need to get base runners on. We've got some heavy hitters. Let's not forget, we do have some heavy hitters in both of these lineups.
1: And at the plate now, we have Taya King, and she was one of the players that was on ESPN the first year.
0: So she was at this tournament now. So now a two-time participant in this game. They get the lead out.
1: They get the lead out. Yep. What she wanted to do was place the ball on one to move the runners from second to third. And she just put it too far towards the middle, and they ended up getting the lead runner out.
0: Yeah,
1: but up the kick now, we have our guy, Kenny Miner. That's the one that kicked the home run last year, the first home run on the Ocho. And let's see what he does. As you see, the people in the outfield, they remember, they seen the tape, and they backed up to the home run wall. They know exactly what to do because they know what they get.
0: The outfield, we have four outfielders back there now. So if that doesn't display what Miner could do here, let's
1: I
0: also
1: can guarantee
0: recognize
1: you this, he's not going to get any layups.
0: Might be getting a whole lot of junk here from Rail. And so that is in for a strike. Again, it's just got to catch a portion of the plate. If you're a kicker here, you can wait to find the perfect offering. We got a home run fence for him to try to aim for.
1: Oh, there it goes.
0: Play was nearly made. They're going to get him at first base. They got to throw to the plate.
1: There it is.
0: And Lindsay scores the game's first run.
1: In sliding fashion like he normally does. And they called Kenny safe at first. There was a play that was to be made, but they said that the first baseman bobbled the catch, so they called him safe.
0: Wow, looked like the throw might have beat him, but instead, big swing there from Aaron King. So it is the DMV Dream Team that's got the early lead here.
1: And he's the kicker, too.
0: Bouncing ball. That's
1: just enough to score the run, though.
0: Yep. Play made at first. And so it's a pair of first-inning runs here for DMV Dream Team.
1: We got Tay Jennings up to kick, and he's probably going to try to land something to score this this Kenny Miner on third.
0: Well, it's a great look right there at the spin and the break.
1: You saw that, right?
0: Yep, yep, that a pitcher can put on these throws. So, good luck. Can't be too much bounce, right? It's going to be a difficult play. We got a 3-0 lead now for Dream Team. So they have struck in the bottom half of this first inning for a 3-spot. As Miner comes home to score.
1: Number kick, we have Trinity Bell. Trinity Bell, she's been playing this game of kickball ever since she's been at least 6 or 7 years old. She used to come to our practices, and it's great to see the maturity and how she's grown in this sport, and now you see her playing on ESPN.
0: I mean, it's really neat. What is that, the kickball community like? I mean, it is
1: it's
0: a family. It's competitive.
1: Definitely a family atmosphere. And, you know, when we're out there playing this adult kickball, we have our kids out there, so they're out there at practices with us all the time.
0: Yep.
1: So it's only right that they learn how to play the game as well. And she's a kicker. She can put her foot on the ball. It can go, too.
0: There's a foul ball there, so she is out. But DMV Dream Team with 3 runs in the opening inning. 3-0 after 1 in Rock Hill.

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10: 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Baylor and Auburn battle it out in Atlanta. And Clemson hits the road looking to spoil Lane Kiffin's Death Valley debut.
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14: 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Back here in Rock Hill, South Carolina, our kickball main event. Turf Wars always brings a party. You know that. We've got another great crowd here. Start of the second inning. And it was a three spot. GP in the bottom of the first inning there for DMV Dream Team. So we've got the fans are here. We got ESPN 8, the Ocho Thunder Sticks.
15: The Thunder Sticks.
14: Where's our? We need our Thunder Sticks up here.
15: We definitely need some glasses and some Thunder Sticks
14: up
15: here.
14: We'll take any merch. That is a hard rip, by the way, off the right leg of Glenn Van Winkle.
15: Van Winkle.
14: So is, you know, the cleanup man in this FOE order. Hey, so the Dream Team, by the way, we've seen them put the ball into play. How about the double play, the defense turn to close out the top half of the first inning? We had our first pegged runner on the base paths. Again, you can peg a base runner in order to retire them.
15: And up the kick, we have our guy, Legatron. He's coming back this year looking lean and mean.
14: This is Anthony Frenchick, who did not skip leg day. Let's just put it that way, right?
15: At all. And he's a lefty kicker, and there's no button in his game. It's going to be all power. And he's a lefty, so right field is usually where he's aiming at.
14: We've got the home run fence here for the first year for the Ocho Day. This is a big deal. Oh, they get it to pop it up. So it's a nice roll there from King. That's got to feel good if you're the pitcher.
15: Absolutely. Absolutely. And again, it is all about the cut on the pitch.
14: And that
15: if
14: is.
15: If you don't catch a flush, it's going to roll up off your foot and pop up in the air.
14: I mean,
15: that's exactly what that did.
14: Yep. And these are such experienced kickers. So yeah, they're very familiar with any type of pitch, any sort of spin. But again, sometimes it's just so predictable, the bounces. Unpredictable, I should say. This is Hunter Kempton. Trying to get something going here for FOE.
15: Man, it's two outs. That was a quick two outs as well.
14: Yep. So Aaron King, he has faced the minimum to this point. King, you mentioned he's a dual threat, great pitcher, but he also can kick as well.
15: He's one of those all-around kickball players who pretty much do everything great.
14: And so this speaks to a larger point that we've talked about over the years here. You've got many, if not most, of the players on the field today that were able to play their way to this championship. A lot of them are former college athletes, whether it's track and field, baseball. I mean, this kickball circuit, this is a way for them to continue competing.
15: Absolutely.
14: FOE, the team from Florida. You got Dream Team representing the DMV. This tournament, GP, you said it, what, we started with 18 teams earlier today. We have whittled the field down to two left standing for this championship tilt.
15: Two left standing.
14: And that's not all, by the way. This kickball extravaganza this weekend continues here in Charlotte.
15: Yes, it does. It starts all back up again tomorrow. Sunday.
14: Yep, it's really neat to watch these players
15: travel.
14: So
15: he's going to have to put this one in play or else it's going to be...
14: Jennings.
15: Oh, she came off the bag.
14: It was a nice throw, but our official says first baseman came off the bag. Yeah, it looks like she was sliding off the base, but did she catch at least a corner of the base before she slid off?
15: Before she slid off.
14: And it looks like the umpires have gotten together to reverse the call. They say she did have enough for the plate. So how about Aaron King? Yeah, they're going to call this out. Aaron King and the DMV defense getting it done. We'll step aside here before the bottom of the second. On the Ocho Day.
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14: Welcome back to Turf Wars Kickball, powered by Manscaped as part of ESPN 8, the Ocho Day, presented by Sonic. Hopefully all of you have been keeping up to date on your obscure sports quarterly reading. So the Ocho Day continues here at Manchester Meadows in Rock Hill, South Carolina, where we've got the third annual Turf Wars Kickball Showdown here on display. We've got two teams left standing in this tournament, Dwayne. It is the Dream Team from the DMV. They lead this club out of Florida 3-0, and the DMV, listen, they are, you know, making their presence felt here in the early innings. They've got another base run.
15: Absolutely. I don't know if you saw that, but that was like a little sneaky kick. It was a delayed bunt.
14: Twice.
15: He made the backcourt feel as though he wasn't going to kick it, and then at the last second, he stuck his leg out and went right where it was supposed to be.
14: So, like, right there by the catcher, Blizzard, I mean, you've got to be so quick to pounce on it to retire the speedy runners.
15: Absolutely. And he, as you see on that play, he made a great play to get the lead runner out of second. Oh, wait a minute. Oh, it's coming back. They called it a double kick. So what's going on with this, with the butter? They have to put it out a little bit further. Now, you leave it short like that, they're going to get him out.
14: Double kick, pretty much self-explanatory. That just brings the kicker back to the plate.
15: And it's a foul. Absolutely.
14: All right, so again, leadoff base runner on for the Dream Team.
15: And the DMV Dream Team, they just keep coming at you with speed, and more speed. The more you get down in that lineup, you think that you got him.
14: That would have been a long throw. Runner take it off. They peg him at third base. Now, all the while, the kicker reaches second. So he's still got a runner in scoring position. That's a gutsy base running move.
15: Oh, man, that was a heads-up play by my guy Joshua Stowe. I told you he's a baller. You look out for him on defense. But he basically baited the lead runner to have him thinking that he was going to throw it the first, and he just tucked the ball, and he couldn't see it going around.
14: Such a bluff to throw. And then if you're the base runner there, you just got to commit to it and hope for some sort of chaos. All right, this is Tika Hartridge.
15: And she's a two-time ESPN player as well. She was on here the first year.
14: I mean, GP, this has been the main event here at Manchester Meadows kind of year after year. It always brings a crowd. I mean, it's competitive. It's fast-paced. We've alluded to the athleticism.
15: And I think the difference in this year, what we did was instead of the first 2 years, we selected different players that we felt as though that could put on a good show. But this time we did it in its more natural, organic sense. We picked the captains, and the captains built the teams the way they wanted to. So therefore, it looks a little bit more organic.
14: And again, you had to play your way
15: to this championship game.
14: So a quick half inning for FOE. They really needed that. They had the great defensive play from Stowe, who pegged the runner over at third base. Look, it's a fun watch. You and I have been doing this together for many years. And we've seen Turf Wars grow in a lot of ways. I mean, from your perspective here, how has just that kickball community continued to grow the last few years?
15: I just think a little bit more spotlight. As you see, this year, each year it gets bigger and bigger. This year we've added the home run ball. You know, just sticking to the grind and just doing what we do. And, you know, we know that it's a great game to watch. And we know that as soon as people get to see it on TV, they're going to fall in love with it.
14: More kickball. Yeah, more kickball on our airwaves. Hey, Bill Simmons said on a podcast once recently he would love to watch kickball on TV randomly. So, Bill, if you're watching, one swing, one out here. That was a good go at it from the leadoff kicker there for FOE. But there is one out. Again, we're still waiting for maybe the first big blast to the outfield. We haven't seen one just yet. Again, we're just getting started here.
15: And you see the strategy with this one because this it's a lot of speed up the kick, and it's a great bunter.
14: Oh, that's a great play by the catcher.
15: That's a great play by catcher. Left a little bit too short.
14: Look how fast you got a pounce out of there. So Cinco.
15: And he's another great kicker as well. There's no button in his game. As you see what the outfield did, they know exactly what he's capable of.
0: No. So we got Kellen Miller up to kick here. Yeah, there was a couple defensive substitutions. We added an outfielder. So it's a pretty clear illustration as to what he's bringing to the table. This one's got some carry underneath it. Confusion in the outfield. And so Miller will be aboard here for Florida's FOE.
15: FOE. They got a base runner. As you see, there's some miscommunication in the outfield.
1: You got to call for the ball. If you don't,
15: that's what happens.
0: And that's trickier than you think. Again, that ball, it can bounce. There is some, you know, some spring and some bounce to it. You really got to secure it when it's up in the air coming at you as an outfielder. Yeah, this is a great view right here. We've got our home run fence that was instituted earlier this summer. Just adds another dynamic to the game.
15: And as you see, with this being a big kicker, how the pitcher changed up his pitch. He's pitching a little bit more bouncier to try to throw off the timing of the kicker.
0: Big rip, and that one looked like it was foul anyway. I mean, I would assume with that greater chance that your kicker will just basically pop it straight up into the air.
15: Exactly.
0: Yeah.
15: Exactly. Especially if they can't catch the timing of it.
0: Well, Aaron King has so far baffled some of these FOE kickers. He's done a fine job here. Yeah, again, another pitch that had some good bounce to it. And again, it can't be too high of a bounce.
15: Exactly.
0: Or else that'll be an illegal pitch.
15: It'll be called a ball. Absolutely.
0: Well, so that was another foul kick in the at-bat. So that results in an out. Three scoreless innings for King. His team's up 3-0.
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0: So back with Dwayne Lucas, Kevin Fitzgerald with you. All right, so GP, what do we got coming up here? Turf Wars event coming up later this year. Where are you guys headed?
1: We're headed to... Well, we have something going this weekend at Ortho Carolina.
0: Yep.
1: Ortho Carolina. And then Salt Lake in September 14th and 15th. And then we're going to Mesa, Arizona in November. November 15th through the 17th.
0: Taking the show on the road. This Turf Wars Kickball Association, you have had a hand in this, of course, for so many years. Our founder, Arion Herbert, you guys do a wonderful job of just continuing to grow the game, promote the game. It is a whole lot of fun. That is one thing we keep, you hear all the time from players all up and down the East Coast. It's a great competitive place to keep playing the game. 3-0 lead here for the Dream Team.
1: And as you see, they made a pitching change.
0: Runner out at first.
1: Speed, but it was a better defensive play. Good play by the inside charger. And now we got the kick. We got Bree Connor up the kick. She's another great bunter. It has great speed as well. And as you see with that one, she tried to do the delayed bunt. She tried to throw the back catcher off, have them think that she wasn't going to kick the ball. And at the last second, she stuck her foot out there and tried to bunt it down three, but it ended up going foul.
0: Dream Team trying to build on its lead here, but a couple of quick outs.
1: And now they're back at the top.
0: So I just got to make sure, though, that for the Turf Wars event in Salt Lake City, we've got to have the home run hitter here, Kenny Meyer, right? And Legatron. Talk about kicking in the altitude, my friend. Kickball will never return.
1: The ball will never come back. So we're back at the top. We got Dave up the kick. Oh, it's a kick. And he's going to. And he got out going a second. Well, that was a strategy. They didn't want to burn the top, so if he ended up getting in play, they was going to have him keep running unless he got safe to second. But on the way going to second, he got out. So
0: all right,
1: there we go.
0: Yeah, quick 1-2-3 inning. Dream Team still up 3-0.
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0: Welcome back to the Ocho Day. Listen, we're crowning a kickball champ here. We're going to hand out a gold medal. Yeah, who needs the Olympics? Listen, this is what you've got. So we've got store for you the rest of the day. We've got Major League Table Tennis that's coming up next. Cornhole later. We have the Pro Breakdancing Tour. I don't even know what Slippery Stairs is, but I'm excited about it. That's later today at 7. So, look, it is the world of seldom seen sports. We start inning number 4 in our kickball showdown. This is the Turf Wars Battle of the States. You got two states left standing here. It's a 3-0 lead for the Dream Team representing the DMV. A lot of these players you're familiar with. And, I mean, listen, what can you say about Aaron King in the circle today? I mean, he's been terrific.
1: I told you, dynamite pitcher. Dynamite pitcher.
0: Yeah, he's someone you've coached?
1: I haven't coached him, but he's been playing with us ever since he was about like 8 or 9 as well.
0: Yep. He has been terrific.
1: That's a spin throw. Yeah. Oh my God, that was a great throw. Great defensive play. And he did a little flex on him a little bit. Sometimes when you make a great play, you got to flex on him a little bit.
0: I would say every time you have to. This is like his third great play from behind the plate. That is not easy.
1: At all. But he makes it look easy.
0: Sometimes on the miss kick, there's some spin, right? On
1: a lot
0: that
1: of
0: kickball.
1: Spin, so, yeah. So you gotta gather it.
0: Not a simple play by any means. And so I think King is having such a fine day. look out, look alive.
1: Keep your head on the swivel. Keep your head on the swivel.
0: King is having such a good day. The outfielders haven't even really had a chance. This is, oh my God. Remember there was that old saying, dodge, duck, dip, dive? I think dodgeball is concluded right down the road from where we are. However, oh God, is he going to get pegged again? My goodness.
1: Again.
0: Have mercy on our kicker here.
1: Again, the strategy was they didn't want to burn the top, so put it in play, try to get the second. If not, start at the top of the lineup going to the next inning.
0: So he's been pegged more times than he has reached safely, which is a painful truth. However, it's another pretty clean inning here for DMV Dream Team. And again, that's a base hit there, but he's trying to stretch it. The defense here for Dream Team has been top-notch.
1: Oh, they're locked in. No, my favorite saying from the movie Dodgeball is, you could dodge a wrench, you could dodge a ball.
0: Well, not in this case for... Who's that again?
1: Josh.
0: For FOE? Yeah, Josh Stowe. It's been a painful top half of the fourth inning. It's been a painful start to this one. So, listen, if you're FOE, now you start to look at the clock here. We're going to play until the top of the hour. And the FOE squad out of Florida, they have got to turn this lineup quick and get back to the plate in the top half of the fifth inning. They're down 3-0. It was a three spot for the DMV Dream Team in the opening inning. That's the difference thus far.
1: Yeah, and it seemed like when they jumped out and got that 3-0 lead, now they're just coasting and playing good defense.
0: They changed pitchers, as you mentioned before. So Miller is now in the circle. That's a leadoff base runner for DMV Dream Team. So Deontay Lindsay, he scored one of those runs.
1: Speed.
0: Back in the opening inning.
1: But he also had great ball placement on that bunt. So as you've seen, it wasn't even a no throw from the defense.
0: He can fly. Blizzo trying to retire here at second base. That's fortuitous out.
1: And that's a great athletic play as well, too. As soon as he gets it in his hand, he lets it out. And it's on a rope straight to second base, and that's an out. You gotta get the ball out the hands outside the hands of the back catcher, or else.
0: And that's really cut. We see often the two hand throw. You just try to get a little more control on it, right?
1: A little bit more control, yeah. And got our guy Kenny Miners back up to here.
0: All right, so now the outfield has been put on notice.
1: On notice.
0: Look out, because Miner Yeah, he blasted a homer here. What was it, a couple years ago?
1: No, it was, last year.
0: Last season, that's where it was.
1: Let's see if we can do this home run ball, though.
0: Whole lot of anticipation here. So that was a lot of bounce there. And Miller, though, able to have just enough height on the bounce there for it to be a strike.
1: Yep, just trying to throw his timing off just a little bit.
0: There's a big kick. So that's a base hit. They're going to try to get the runner at second. She's safe.
1: She slides in safe.
0: So Kaya King is at second. Miner says, are you not entertained? Finally, there you go. I give you guys something here.
1: I'm going to find a place on the defense. I just need you to get to second base. And what they did to sub runner. And they're able to do that because he's married to him in the kicking lineup. So.
0: Yep. So it looks like Matt Henderson.
1: Yeah, that was the one that was playing back catcher.
0: Yep.
1: Lots of speed.
0: So he is now going to pinch run there. And look, Dream Team is not done building upon this lead.
1: Just putting pressure.
0: So now at the plate, it's Aaron King again. He drove in a run in that first inning. King, sensational. Four scoreless innings on the mound for DMV Dream Team. Well, there's a whole lot of bounce there, and you just saw the signal, from our home plate umpire. You can't bounce it too high, or else that will be ruled
1: a ball.
0: Yeah. King sizing it up right here. Here's something he can put into play, but instead he bounces it foul, so look alive down that first base line.
1: And as you see with his pitch, he's coming with a lot of cutter, too. So if you don't catch it clean with your foot, it's going to spin right off and pop up in the air.
0: Yeah, there's something hit hard. And Stowe taps third for that second out. So FOE, they have got to retire Jennings here, who also had a base hit in the opening inning. They've got to get this to the fifth inning, only down three runs, running out of time. There's a rip. That one is
1: he's
0: in.
1: Coming home.
0: Yeah,
1: he's definitely
0: you
1: coming
0: can
1: home.
0: Bet we're going to get the green light here for a base runner, and now it's 4-0. There's no bunting and no stop sign at third. Give him the green light in this game.
1: I already knew when he was landing. With his speed, he's definitely just going all the way home.
0: This one's bounced to the left side of the diamond there, so the inning does come to a close, but Dream Team has now stretched its advantage to 4-0, and they are in prime position here to maybe take home the crown. Listen, you mentioned before that you're going to be on the call tomorrow when this tournament here, right in the Charlotte Pineville area continues. And there's always some cold, hard cash on the line for these tournaments. What do we got grand prize, by the way, this weekend?
1: Overall, over the weekend, we're going to be giving out over $8,000.
0: Oh, come on.
1: Oh, yeah.
0: $8,000 is going to be awarded here.
1: And it seems as though that they're back at the top of the lineup. So if they're gonna try to knock some runs in or get some runs in or try to catch up, this is the best time to do it.
0: Well, and so Dwayne, here we go. We just got word here. We're getting close to our time limit. So the fifth inning is going to be the final inning. FOE has got to rally here, down four runs, and that's they have been totally overwhelmed here by King today on the mound for DMV. They need some base runners. Throw and on target.
1: And that
0: Jennings
1: was a great,
0: with
1: was a, great
0: a bullet
1: great
0: to first. Take a look at this play.
1: Oh, and they called it encroachment. So the kicker has another opportunity to put it in play.
0: Wow, so that nullifies this great field and throw. Wow, they got it by just a fraction, too.
1: Absolutely, absolutely. It was just that last hop over the line before the ball was kicked and was called that caused that encroachment call.
0: And again, that's when the fielder
1: crosses
0: jumps
1: that diagonal
0: yep,
1: line.
0: They jump over that hashed line that's right across the center of the field. All right, so FOE still with life. Still nobody out in this top half of the fifth. They got a rally here. Into play, Jennings.
1: And that's a save.
0: Can't make the play this time.
1: Safe call. Ball safe. And here we go. They're at the top of the lineup. Speed, speed, and more speed.
0: Thad White. There's Lizzo. They've got the leadoff men on, so that was Kemp, who just reached safely for FOE. They need base runners, they need runs.
1: One home run is not going to do it, so they got to get people on base.
0: You know, and Aaron King here, he's a savvy kickballer. He knows he can take his time here.
1: He can.
0: With the clock winding down. He's got the wherewithal here to recognize he doesn't need to throw some of the top hitters a strike. You know, make them work for something.
1: He had four innings to get it done. Oh, that's
0: all
1: great.
0: Lizzo puts it into play. Jennings, the dive throw. They retire the man at first. Just another brilliant defensive gem by the Dream Team here.
1: That was a great defensive play. Great chest pass.
0: We're going for the gold medal here in this tournament. Wow. Another fine athletic play. This is the athleticism that we have talked all about here.
1: Absolutely. And now we got Courtney Lucas up the kick. She's another great bunter.
0: You got Kemp over at second base. With FOE down four runs, they've got a rally here with
1: just one out. Yeah, great bunt.
0: Yeah, so she's gonna reach. So runners at the corners.
1: She got runners at the corners, so we're looking like we got the kickers up. So if nothing else, they're definitely should be getting a run scored in. One out.
0: There's Glenn Van Winkle.
1: That's a great name.
0: That's a great fantastic last name.
1: And watch the difference in the pitch. He knows he's kicking out, so he's going to throw a little bit slower, a little bit more bouncier to try to throw his timing off on his kick.
0: Oh, Van Winkle rips it. Pitch is nearly made. FOE scores a run. They got something here.
1: We got life. We got life. You got another scary kick up the kick.
0: It is a 4-1 ball game. And hold on a second here. I mean, Legatron coming up. And he represents the tying run here.
1: He does.
0: Look alive. Legatron, he does not mess around. He just puts something into play here. Catch made.
1: But not far enough. Yep. Not far enough for the runners to advance.
0: And so FOE down to its final out.
1: There's two outs.
0: Yep, down to their final out here.
1: Got to make something happen.
0: This could very well be our decisive fifth inning. 4-1 game, Dream Team ahead. They're trying to close it out here. I mean, Aaron King, by the way. This is pretty much the MVP, you think?
1: Absolutely.
0: He drove in a run as well, too.
1: He did. And that should be it.
0: That's it. They get the out in third. DMV Dream Team. Let the coronation begin here. They win the Battle of the States.
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1: They did it in grand fashion, too. They did it in grand fashion.
16: And this was an obvious one. Yeah, they're celebrating with AK Aaron King. He is our Manscaped MVP for this DMV Dream Team. This was an obvious selection. Again, he drove in a run in that three-run first inning. He also pitched nearly five scoreless. He went four scoreless, then the one run scored there in that fifth inning. But DMV Dream Team comes away with the title here. We're back to break it all down, and we come back on the other side here in Rock Hill.
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1: Welcome to the Major League Table Tennis Showcase as part of ESPN 8, The Ocho, presented by Sonic. The action continues here at the Rock Hill Sports and Event Center for the second year in a row. Folks around the world will be awed by what these top table tennis players have to show. For the second time, Major League Table Tennis takes center stage on Ocho Day. Good evening and welcome, everybody. Evan Leppler with the former New Zealand national champ, Matt Hetherington. It's great to have you with us. We know that the members of USA Men's Basketball love table tennis, and we hope you fall in love with it as well. It's an exciting time for the sport, both nationally and around the world.
2: Yeah, I mean, table tennis kind of gets a surge of popularity every 4 years, but this year it's really blown up, especially, as you said, with the basketball team. Who knows? Maybe they'll be up late watching this now.
1: And tonight we're going to see a former Olympian and also a former U.S. national champion take the table first. Let's talk to you about Major League Table Tennis. A year ago, Ocho Day was kind of the launch of this league. The first season was held from last September to this past April. The Texas Smash, after a slow start, were something of a surprise, but worthy champion. And now we're getting ready for year number two.
2: Yeah, I mean, if you look back at season one, everything about Major League Table Tennis was so exciting, and people were so thrilled to see a professional league starting here in the U.S. It's only going to get better in this season. There are better players. There are more internationals. The level is going to go up just level upon level, so it's going to be great.
1: And one of the fascinating aspects of Major League Table Tennis is the different format. Golden Point, all leading to the Golden Game. Matt, the Golden Game has kind of revolutionized the sport of table tennis around the world.
2: Yeah, I mean, honestly, now that I've seen Golden Game and I've seen Major League Table Tennis, it's really hard for me to go back. It's exciting. A lot of the players were really nervous about the prospect of playing the Golden Game. Definitely something different for the table tennis fans.
1: The Golden Game will cap the show at the end of the hour. Ocho fans have been waiting all day for Major League Table Tennis. And we are getting set for the opening matchup, which was a familiar East Division duel that we saw in season one of MLTT. Daniel Gorok from the Florida Crocs taking on Jinshin Wong, who was one of the stars of the Princeton Revolution that went all the way to the first ever championship match. This past April, Jinshin Wong is in the blue. Daniel Gorok is in the black. These two teams are playing for $15,000 in charity tonight. Jinshin Wong serves first to get us started.
2: Great point to get us started. Daniel Gorok, formerly a member of the Polish national team. As he said earlier, Olympic team for Poland.
1: Beat Rio in 2016.
3: Oh. Yeah!
1: We're going to 1 point apiece. Now we got the knockouts versus the Warriors.
4: The Warriors,
1: coached by Mimi Bosica, who's the VP of competition for Major League Table Tennis. And her adversary tonight, she'll be matching with Flint Lane, who's the founder and commissioner of MLTT. Be interesting to see how the coaches can put their fingerprints on this evening's action. That's the textbook down the line blast we've gotten to know from Jinshin Wong, the professor, as he's called.
2: And that MLTT rank of 12 doesn't really do him justice. I mean, he had an amazing first season. Not only that, but recently made the final of the U.S. National Table Tennis Championships. Just over a month ago, where he lost to Kanak Jha, who's currently in Paris.
1: First American to make the round of 16 on the men's side. Kanak Jha, congratulations to him and his run in the Paris Olympics. Now these are games to 11. And they can fly by. And it's not win by two. It is straight first to 11. That's the MLTT golden point. If it gets to 10 all, the intensity on that golden point is just different.
2: Yeah, super cutthroat. I mean, we've seen individual matches and games go down to the golden point. We've seen the golden game go down to a

0: between these two.
1: How about the defense that Gorok is playing here? Way off the table, and finally he succumbs to the pressure.
0: Got a great audience here this evening, and they're loving every second of it. Both of these players just love that open table game. Lots of topspin rallying.
1: Gorok inches back within one.
2: Four, six.
1: This time last year, Matt, we were just getting ready to hold the first ever MLTT draft. Players from all around the world, over 200 players from about 40 different countries entered to be one of the 64 selections. Daniel Gorok was the number two overall pick.
2: Oh, that's nasty right
1: first
2: there.
1: First round pick of the Florida Crocs. Of course, the Crocs.
2: Eight, four.
1: Earned the number one pick in the draft lottery and took Liam Pitchford, who's been stand out for Great Britain and performing in Paris this past week as well.
0: Yeah, I mean, Pitchford coming in to play Major League Table Tennis in Season 2 is a huge deal. He's formerly top 20 in the world, and even now still around 25. We have Emmanuel Levison from France, a former European champion. So. Yeah, the step up from Season 1 to 2 is really a testament to the hard work that the team put in Season 1. I mean, we had 250 players in the draft for Season 2.
1: Oh, unable to catch the back edge. A quirky point. A lot happening there.
2: Do not let them drop
3: six,
2: on you.
3: Nine.
0: You can actually hear in the background, Commissioner Flint Lane has been mic'd up on the bench. He'll be full of... full of commentary on the side.
2: Come on, Jensen, knock him out.
1: With
3: 9-2. Seven.
2: Yeah, we'll take it.
1: That'll
2: we'll
1: set up it. Game point for Jinshin Wong and seven. The knockouts here in the opening game of what are going to be 6-11. Before the Golden Game.
2: Yeah!
1: And a swing and a miss from Gorok. Well played by the professor. Knockout. 11-7. And the knockouts take the early 1-point lead. Now, these first six matches, four singles matches and then two doubles matches, are all about creating an advantage going into the Golden Game. The Golden Game will play to 21. But one team could start with as much as a 6-point lead if they could sweep the first six matches. As you see, the next players take the table. Our second singles match tonight, Matt, features Alex Kazaku from the Chicago Wind, taking on Kai Jong, who is a member of the Carolina Gold Rush during the first Major League Table Tennis campaign. And these are two guys that both bring the firepower to the table. Both are performers, both bring big energy.
0: Yeah, I mean, Kazaku here is at his second performance here at the Ocho. Incredibly entertaining character out on the table. Very explosive, very exciting points.
1: Cobra Kai Jong, perhaps the more understated between the two of them. Kazaku from Bucharest, Romania, where he's been a 7-time national champ in the team event.
4: Okay,
1: he's in his mid-30s. He's been playing table tennis
4: okay,
1: for
4: zero,
1: about a quarter
4: zero,
1: century.
4: We have Warriors to serve, that game to 11.
1: Tells you.
0: I'm around there as well.
1: Kazaku will serve first for the Warriors.
0: Yes. Of course, Kai Jong, originally from Beijing. Went to school in New York and...
1: Just moved back to New York.
0: High school in New York, moved out to eventually to California for college study, and now back in New York. But he was really probably the most prominent active player on the East Coast for at least 5-6 years.
2: One, two.
1: How would you contrast these two players stylistically in terms of how they like to attack?
0: I think Kai is probably a little bit more technically precise. So the strokes are a little bit shorter, whereas Kazaku is just really explosive. You'll see big swings once he gets back off the table. That's where Kai wants him. He wants to back him further off the table.
4: 3-2.
2: Oh, we'll take it.
0: See those kind of rocket forehand and backhands from Kazaku. Kazaku was so well positioned in that point. You can see how much he drove Kai back off the table. There is again. Kai Zhang just with a backhand rip.
2: 3-5. Get lucky.
1: Flint Lane is having fun over there. The commissioner and founder of MLTT. You know, Flint was once asked, "Are you a player?" And he said, "I'm mediocre at best."
2: Try.
1: But and he's coached a lot of folks in the business world. I'm not sure how much table tennis he's coached, but he's enjoying every moment of this.
0: Ooh. Shot block from Kazaku.
1: Indeed. Kazaku into the lead.
0: Plenty of encouragement from Mimi Kosica on the Warriors bench.
4: 6-6.
1: Mimi wouldn't call herself a mediocre player. She was a junior national champion. Of course, her dad was a great table tennis coach in both Serbia and the United States. So Mimi's got the coaching gene perhaps a little bit more than
4: 7-6.
1: Flint. We'll see if that factors in tonight. There's Mimi, the VP of competition. And of course, both teams are playing for charity tonight. Relentless.
0: Holding the fort down on that one.
4: 6-8.
1: How has Kazaku turned this match around?
0: I think he's usually the player to get on the front foot first, and when he's not,
1: he's in trouble.
0: Yeah, Kai's pretty dangerous.
4: 7-8.
0: Once both players get back to that mid distance, that's where Kazaku's more comfortable. That clips the corner.
1: Kazaku thankful to a higher power to win that point.
4: 9-7.
1: Flexing on an edge. Caught him off guard with a serve and then rips the winner down the line.
0: Taking no prisoners whatsoever.
1: Finish him. Game point.
2: Please.
1: John fights off one. Now he's got a couple serves coming back his way. That was a huge point right there. Perhaps
4: 8-10.
1: Set up Kai Zhang to take us to a golden point at 10-all. Overcooked that forehand. It's 10-9.
2: Come on, Kai.
4: 9-10.
1: What kind of serve do you want to see here from Kai Zhang?
0: I think something tight to the net, so short. Got to keep control on the first ball. Kai with the drop.
1: Yeah. What a point. Brings us to the first golden point of the night here on the Ocho. We really should have gone to the golden point in 8-all, but
4: point.
1: Perhaps next year.
2: Come on, Kai, one more.
1: Next point wins. It is not led by two. Kazaku has the honor of the serve.
0: Kazaku's serve pretty tricky, but not for this one.
1: Kai Zhang catches him off guard. Down the line, the laser vision. Knockouts take a 2-0 lead. What a response there from Kai Zhang. He saved three game points.
0: What an exceptional serve return to get things finished off inside out. Risky angle to play out to the corner.
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0: The U.S. men's basketball team becoming aficionados of the table tennis as we get set to watch Andrew Tsao and Sonora Silva. These are two incredibly talented young players.
1: Yeah, absolutely. I mean, Sonora's pathway through MLTT is nothing short of inspiring, really. He was not drafted in the first season. He got brought on to one of the teams to fill in a spot, played amazingly. And then a position opened up in a team. They drafted him, and he had an outstanding season. I think he ended up in the top three. Third position on the Major League Table Tennis rankings. And a nail-biting thriller took the last spot in the Season 2 draft.
2: 0-0.
0: Andrew Tsao is a pretty good story, too. I mean, he's one of the youngest players in the league in year one. Andrew Tsao, break for Silva there, but Andrew Tsao, not even 17 years old yet. He'll be 17 in September.
1: Yeah, he's actually spending quite a bit of time training in Poland now. So between these tournaments, he's back in Poland practicing there, but definitely a great future prospect for U.S. table tennis.
0: 3-0 lead for Silva. Andrew Tsao had some success this summer at the U.S. National Championships, won the mixed doubles crown with Amy Wong, member of the U.S. Women's Olympic team.
2: 4-0.
0: He won the mixed doubles crown at the highest possible level. He also won the U17 mixed doubles, as you would expect him to do.
3: Keep it rolling.
0: As a 16-year-old playing with Mandy Yu.
2: 5-0.
4: That's all right. Let's go.
0: But he's struggling here against Silva, who's had his number so far.
1: Sonora Silva. Both of these players kind of played in that third and fourth ranked position in their teams, and Sonora Silva just thrived in that position. He's unbelievably consistent. Very hard to get a ball past. Silva throws in the chop and it derails the attack of Andrew Tsao.
2: Great point.
0: Point of the night so far, and the change of rhythm won the point. Warriors definitely need to start picking things up here. Sonora Silva, already a national champ in his homeland of Sri Lanka. He's got a 7-2 lead here.
2: 7-2.
0: He's just 19 years old.
1: Tsao gets plenty of power on that forehand, but as I said before, it's so hard to hit through Sonora. He has really great control. You kind of gotta get him off balance somehow. Get that foot foundation out from under him.
0: You mentioned his crazy journey. When the season restarts in September, Sonora will be playing for his third different team. Because after the Bay Area Blasters signed him as a free agent, and he helped him go all the way to championship weekend. Silva was not retained heading into the second MLTT draft, and that made him eligible to be drafted again. The Seattle Spinners became the third team to want Sonora Silva to wear their jersey. Really an incredible story, as you said. He was not one of the 64 players drafted a year ago, and he finished number 3
2: in
0: the power rankings. It was unbelievable in Golden Games. That's something to keep in mind. He won 64% of his points in Golden Game, highest percentage in the league. Got a slew of game points here, and Andrew Tsao trying to fight him off to stay alive.
1: Calling for a drop shot. It's not an easy shot to do.
0: It's over. 11-4 for Silva against Sal. All this kid does is win.
2: Good win.
1: A solid performer.
3: Yeah.
1: It's going to be so interesting to see how he does in season two, especially since that CD third and fourth spot level has gone up so much.
0: So a 3-0 lead for Flint Lane's team, the Knockouts. And that brings us to the final singles match as the ladies take the table. The recently minted U.S. national champion, Hong Lin, against Yasi Ortiz from the Dominican Republic. Should be interesting. We had the penhold grip of Hong Lin against the more conventional shake hand grip from Yasi Ortiz. Lin will serve first. For folks who are seeing the pen hold grip, Matt, for the first time, what should we know about both Hong Lin and the way she grips the paddle and how it's different?
1: She's using that pen hold grip, which the racket face is a lot more open, so you can get a lot more range of motion in your wrist. It's a very traditional grip. Not as many players play it anymore. And then she has the short pimple grubber on the forehand, so you see a lot of flat smashing from her. And then she'll use the red side on the back of her racket to play topspin. I'll tell you one thing, Evan.
2: Ooh.
1: If ever there was a player you wanted to have out here when you're trailing 3-0, Hong Lin, the female MVP of season one, is definitely the player that the Warriors need out there right now.
0: Season one of MLTT, Hong Lin went 50-13 in doubles games playing alongside Enzo Angles for the Carolina Gold Rush. Not only that, Hong Lin won 59% of all of the points she played in golden games. It was the fourth highest winning percentage of all players in the league, number one amongst the women.
1: Yeah, I mean, throughout the first half of the season, she was so phenomenal in the golden game, and it actually took significant tactical changes and strategic changes from other teams on the East Coast before any of the other teams were even able to have a chance against the Carolinas. And that was really because of Hong.
2: 5-4. Ooh, tricky.
1: Tricky indeed.
2: 4-6.
1: I'm running straight from the serve there.
0: Yasi Ortiz hanging around. 27 years old, from the Dominican Republic, lives in New York.
1: She makes a lot of great coaching content online as well, on Instagram.
2: 7-5.
1: And I believe she also wrote a kid's book, I think, about table tennis as well.
0: Titles Yasi the Table Tennis Champion. See if that holds true today. Tight game. Lin with a serve and a 1-point lead.
4: All right.
0: Oh, what defense by Ortiz. It looked like Hong Lin was totally in control there. And somehow she lost the point.
1: Bit of an uncharacteristic mistake there from Hong.
2: Seven.
1: Kicking in.
4: Hong Lin's like, what's happening?
2: 8-7.
0: Flint Lane's got a mic. He's saying what many of us are thinking.
1: She doesn't have long to figure it out, that's for sure.
0: This would be an upset for sure.
4: Oh, cup break.
0: That ball.
2: 8-8.
0: Good fortune for Lin and this Warriors team that needs to get on the board here. Two doubles games coming up. Hong Lin will be playing with Daniel Gorak in the very next game to 11.
1: Ortiz challenging Hong on the backhand to backhand.
2: 9-8.
1: She's looking for that change down the line. It's a good idea, but not able to execute. There you can see a close-up of those short pips. on the forehand side of Hong.
0: Jeez, evens it once again, 9-all.
2: 9-9.
1: Hong will not want to go to a golden point here. It's a lot of pressure.
0: But it's a game point. First for Yasi Ortiz on her serve. Mortal Kombat feel to this proceeding tonight.
3: Yeah.
0: And Yasi Ortiz has pulled off the upset, taking down the first ever female MVP from Major League Table Tennis, Hong Lin, defeated by Yasi Ortiz. It is all knockouts right now. Flint Lane's team, 4 points to none, doubles coming up next.

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18: We got doubles now, Matt, and I know doubles is your forte. You're a doubles national champion. For folks that don't know, they have to alternate shots, which is, you know, not like tennis or pickleball. They're alternating shots one after another. It creates a fascinating dynamic.
19: Yeah, and it creates an added level of complexity because the footwork patterns of how you move around your partner when you're alternating those shots are incredibly important. So certainly one of the things that I love about doubles is you can put together two really great singles players, but they might lose to a really great doubles pair. So it's all about that kind of synergy and teamwork, communicating with each other and just figuring out that movement flow.
18: That's exactly what I was thinking when I was watching Rafael Nadal and Carlos Alcaraz play doubles together the other day. They were good, but they ran into an American doubles team that had the system and the style.
20: Good try.
18: Now, this is a little jarring, frankly, to see Daniel Gorak paired with Hong Lin, because they often were head-to-head Gold Rush Crocs battles during the year. But now teaming up, Gorak and Lin in the black.
20: 1-3.
18: And then Jinxin Wang pairing with Yasi Ortiz coming off her fantastic performance in singles against Hong Lin.
20: 1-4.
18: And Flint Lane just said something that I was thinking about as well. For Yasi Ortiz, she's the only player of the eight on the court tonight that's not currently signed by an MLTT franchise, so she's a free agent. Coming out with something to prove, and this type of performance could help get her a contract for this coming season.
20: Oh, swing and a miss, Pata.
19: Absolutely. I mean, we saw a couple of players move in. I mean, even at the end of the season, Nishant Labaka kind of got picked up permanently by the Texas Smash for the end of season one.
0: Nice, let's go.
19: But it's not just that. I mean, when you have a lot of these teams have one, maybe two female players, and they all have very tough international competition schedules.
0: Good job, Ben.
19: So definitely in season one, we saw teams dipping into the draft pool looking for women's players to fill those spots. So yeah, this is definitely a great opportunity for Yassi to show what skills she can bring to the table.
21: A couple miss hits in this game from Dan Gorak. Uncharacteristic for a guy that spent 22 years on the Polish national team. Now resides in Florida. You see that the dynamic of alternating shots creates a little confusion there.
19: You know, sometimes it's the easier shots that end up being the hardest. And you can see that slightly slower pace is just really troubling the Warriors duo.
21: 6-all.
19: And Ortiz picks the ball long.
22: 7.
19: Warriors pair just keeping that ball into the backhand corner. A lot of tactics and doubles when it comes to placement. You can try and push both players into one corner.
21: What makes a great doubles team from an individual player standpoint?
19: I think it's the ability to not play as an individual. And table tennis has been such an individual sport for such a long time. You have to go out there and every single shot that you play, every misdirection, every spin added or spin taken away, you have to be constantly thinking of what is the effect of this on my partner. And if you always have that mindset in doubles, it's a lot easier to play together as one unit.
21: Warriors are on the board as they take this first doubles game 11-7. So it's now a 4-1 game. We got one more doubles game and then the golden game as Major League Table Tennis continues on the Ocho.
23: 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Time magazine calls it terrifying and poetic. 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
24: When you own a small business, it's not enough to be good. 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Go from prompt to progress with the all-new Constant Contact.
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28: 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Spectacular awaits.

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13: Welcome back to the Major League Table Tennis Showcase as part of ESPN 8, The Ocho, presented by Sonic. Earlier today in Paris, France, the official greeting after Anthony Edwards came and watched Lily Zhang do her thing on the table. Official introductions, Steph Curry and Anthony Edwards, other members of the USA men's basketball team. They have become table tennis groupies over the course of the week in the City of Lights.
14: Yeah, and it all really spurred from Steph going out of his way to shut down the suggestion from Anthony Edwards that he could win a point.
13: We still haven't seen footage of that game, but that it would be, I would pay to watch that. Anthony Davis and Anthony Edwards with Lily Zhang. There's LeBron and NBA champion Drew Holiday photobombing the proceedings. These are a list of all the Major League Table Tennis players competing at the 2024 Olympics. You got the three female members of Team USA, three members of Team Canada. We talked about Liam Pitchford earlier, Daniel Gonzalez getting the chance with Puerto Rico, Elijah Omatayo, and then Deborah Vivarelli, who will be making her MLTT debut this coming September.
14: And Andy Pereira.
13: We got one more doubles match to come. Men's match, Kazaku and Sao, Zhang and Silva. A chance for Kazaku and Sao to perhaps get a little redemption from their singles matches earlier.
14: Yeah, they're definitely going to need it. We'll see if Warriors 0-1. Can claw back another point here.
13: Now, when you're playing a doubles match with someone that you don't have a ton of experience in chemistry with, how do you be the best teammate you can be?
14: I mean, the challenging thing for these guys is usually when you're playing with a partner you haven't played with before, you tend to spend the first game kind of just feeling things out. They're only playing the first game.
13: We get right to the point here on Ocho Day.
14: Yeah, so... I think communication is really important. You know, making sure things are pretty clear. Like, your doubles partner wants the ball to be kept short. You guys need, you know, you have to talk a lot between points. Kazaku putting his racket in, faking a drop shot. Silva going for the big counter off the floor.
13: It was impressive to me that Silva and John kept that point alive as long as they did. Playing that far back away from the table.
15: He's over two on that shot. 3-4.
14: Flint with some friendly talk on the bench. How successful that shot has been against Kazaku.
15: Good swing.
13: That's Kai Zhang's shot, that aggressive forehand, but he pulls it wide. Now a two-point lead for the Warriors as they try to get within two going into the Golden Game. They would, if they can make it a 4-2 game, then the knockouts would begin the Golden Game with a 2-0 lead. How about that little feel shot from Kai Zhang?
15: 5-5. Oh,
14: yes. You don't really see long fast serves too often in doubles. Mainly because players are serving diagonally, so Actually, you need good placement with a long cross serve. Kazoku definitely ready for it.
0: Yeah, the only time in table tennis that the line on the table matters is in doubles because you have to serve cross court.
14: Yeah, it has to be from the right side of the table to diagonal.
0: Singles, there's no restriction. You can serve anywhere. Oh! Nice angle from Andrew Tsao.
7: Nobody home on that one.
0: Inside out. And an 8-5 lead for the Warriors in the black.
7: Push six,
0: the intensity
7: eight.
0: Is going to ratchet up significantly in just a few minutes here with the Golden Game.
14: And that ball goes flying off Andrew Tsao's racket. A lot of topspin rotation there on the shot from Kai Jung.
7: Good serve.
14: Things all of a sudden, again.
0: We're tied eight all. Eight.
7: Get a corner.
16: Okay, let's go, guys.
0: Unable to speak the corner into existence. Flintland's chatty over there. I like it. Oh, Kazoku, that's what he's been looking for.
7: 8-10.
0: Not much you can do about that on the other side of the table. Game points for the Warriors on the knockout serve.
16: Yeah.
0: And Andrew Tsao puts it away. And the Warriors win both doubles games to create a much tighter competition heading into the Golden Game, which is coming up right after the break. Andrew Tsao and Alex Kazoku have tightened things up, and we got the Major League Table Tennis Golden Game on the other side.
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0: All righty, we are set for the Golden Game here to cap the 2024 Major League Table Tennis Showcase on ESPN 8, The Ocho. All previous matches contribute to the starting point, so it was 4-2 in favor of the knockouts. They start with a 2-0 lead, but the real interesting quirk, Matt, is that all the players compete, and they rotate on multiples of four, so The first two players on the table will play just 2 points, and then the next duo will play four, and the matchups are going to feel fresh and different from what we've seen over the course of the hour. Andrew Sal versus Yasi Ortiz to get this started.
14: This was a big part of Flint Lane's secret strategy here, was that he was going to send out Yasi against one of the top men's players from the other team. See if he can put some pressure on them.
0: Andrew Sal takes care of business on both of his serves. He got the honor of the serve because he was trailing. So now Jinxin Wang will serve against Alex Kazaku.
1: No, no, here.
0: Yeah. Down the line from Jinxin Wang.
15: 3-2. Left. 3-2.
0: He's got that shot about as well as anybody in the league in season one.
14: Yeah, he's such a composed player.
0: Former All right. U.S. Open champion
14: back in 2015.
0: Jinxin Wang became a dad last fall. Said his son Max is getting bigger every day.
1: Out of my kitchen.
0: Kazaku with an answer.
15: Next up,
0: a little flex
1: baby.
0: And a lap around the table as Next they up. Finish their 4-point sequence. Here comes Daniel Gorak and Kai Jong. Coaches kind of figuring out the order here on the fly. Team that was trailing sent someone to the table.
1: Yeah, we'll
0: the other team got to answer, and it alternates six, in terms three. Of who gets to choose first and who has to answer. Playing a 21 here.
2: Yes, come on, fight.
0: And the winner of this will win the
15: Four,
0: match.
15: Six.
0: Remember the two teams playing for their own charities. Gorak fights off the netball and somehow finds a way to win the point. Big grin on his face after that one. Oh, Kai Jong rips a winner. Nasty.
14: You could just see the pace compounding shot after shot. Just ended with a screaming forehand from Kai.
0: So Nora Silva serving to Hong Lin.
2: Yes,
0: Hong takes the opening point.
15: 7-6.
0: So Nora catches the net and did not find the table. 1-point game.
14: Hong will be looking for some redemption here, and she seems to be finding it so far.
0: Just won both points on Silva's serve.
1: Come on, Sonora. Fight.
0: 7-all. Three straight for Hong Lin.
15: 8-7.
1: Yeah. All right. Sorry. If he gets golden swept, we're never letting him leave it down.
0: He just got golden
14: he
0: swept.
14: Did.
15: 7-9.
14: You heard it from Flint Lane. He will not let him live it down.
0: I think he forgot that he was Mike. He says one thing to his team over there.
15: 7-9.
14: Well, Flint has now just realized the unintended consequence of putting Yasi up against Andrew was that one of his male players had to deal with Hong. And
0: Senor Silva's not the first male player to experience the wrath of Hong Lin.
14: Won't be the last either.
1: All right.
15: 10-8.
0: So a 2-point lead here for the Warriors. Two serves for Andrew Sal. Oh, what a flick from Yasi Ortiz. Look what she found.
15: 10-9.
14: Very well anticipated there. You could see how quickly she knew that ball was coming cross court.
15: 9-11.
1: Cody. Well done. Well done. Good Cody. Split. Good split there.
2: Come on, Alex.
0: Go, Jinxin. Gets the split. It's still a 2-point game. We're going to 21. Man, I don't know if you can just put into perspective
1: the quickness of
0: reflexes.
15: 10-11.
0: That these players hone over the course of their careers, and how would you compare it to another sport to put it in perspective for people?
15: 12-10.
14: It's not even close. I mean, the speeds come close. I mean, 70 miles an hour, it's pretty quick, but there are other sports 13, like badminton 10. Where a shuttle can be hit faster than that. But you have a tenth of a second. It's such a small amount of space. I mean, it's over a 9-foot surface. That alone is tough enough to deal with. But then when you add 10,000 revolutions per minute or 160 revolutions per second of spin into it as well, it's such a complicated sport. 12, 13.
0: That's what, 16 revolutions per every tenth of second? Extrapolating one step further.
14: Yeah.
3: 1 point at a time for you. Don't worry about
0: it. Frank, like 160 revolutions per second? Like that's a 16 revolutions per tenth of second? It doesn't sound possible.
3: All right.
0: Anyway, we got ourselves a heck of a golden game brewing here. Knockouts back to a 1 point lead.
2: Oh.
0: Dvorak for the equalizer.
3: 14-14.
0: Confident looking forehand right there from the Polish veteran.
3: 14-14. No.
0: Now back to Silva and Lin. Final 4 points they'll play tonight. Best rally of the golden game so far, and Silva outduel Lin to put his team on top.
3: 15-14. All right.
0: Takes both points on his serve, and now the pressure is on Hong Lin on her serve.
3: 16.
0: Recently crowned U.S. Women's National Champion. Hong Lin sprays it wide.
3: Let's go, 14,
0: 17. This is the quirks of the golden game again on display. We saw Silva get swept in four straight. Oh, Hong Lin leaving no doubt there.
14: He was
0: going to jump on top of the table to put that away.
3: 17-15.
0: Ortiz takes the table with a 2-point lead.
14: Great recovery there from Andrew South. Thought the ball was going long on the serve. Managed to pick it up and then defend the next ball successfully.
0: Yassi Ortiz wins that huge point on her serve. Two serves here for Sao, trailing by two. 17 serving 18.
3: 17, 18.
14: Heavy, heavy backspin serve there from Andrew Sao. You put your racket on it, the ball goes straight down. This time he goes long and fast. Two great serves.
0: All righty.
14: Time for it.
0: 18 all. As Kazaku and Wong retake the table. Neither player could go 3 out of 4. They'll win it. Or we'll go to the ultimate golden point at 20 apiece.
3: 21.
0: Kazaku deflects it long. Point for the knockouts.
14: Just, I don't even know how he got back to each ball. There's that signature flex from Kazaku.
0: Now he's facing a match point. Can he force?
14: Flint Lane's anticipating the win here already.
0: Kazaku forced the ultimate golden point. Yes, he can.
14: He can. He can, and he does.
0: We only saw this 5 times during the first ever MLTT season. And now it's Dvorak versus Jung. 20 all. They'll play 1 point to decide the MLTT Showcase champion.
14: Look at the you can just read the faces of both of these players. They probably never thought they would end up in this situation.
0: Jung has the serve. Yeah! Into the net with the return, and Jung wins it for the knockouts, 21-20.
14: That's one happy MLTT commissioner right there.
0: The founder and commissioner and now coach Flint Lane victorious with his team as Silva, Wong, Ortiz, and Zhang get it done here in Rock Hill tonight. Season 2 Major League Table Tennis schedule takes us to the Pacific Northwest in Portland, Oregon in mid-September. We'll be back in the Carolinas a week later, and then we go to Chicago, Miami, the Bay Area of California, and right outside the Big Apple in Pleasantville, New York. Major League Table Tennis, if you have a chance to see it in person, it is a fantastic spectacle. The first ever American Professional League on display here on the Ocho Day. For Matt Hetherington, I'm Evan Leffler saying thanks for watching.

0: is a sport that is unique. It is quirky.
1: Yeah.
0: But it requires athleticism to get all the way to the top, literally.
1: Absolutely, Phil. This is a remarkable set of stairs, but you are right. You have to be an athlete to get on these set of stairs, and you got to be a little crazy. There really is the unexpected. We've made some changes this year that we'll definitely talk about, but also, it is going to be slippery this year. It's got a lot of slime. It's our secret sauce. So that is a caliber, plus the couple new additions and one subtraction.
0: Let's look at the breakdown for today's event. Over the next hour, we're hoping to get 10 races in. We start with the male competition, then the female competition, before we move to the finals and the youngsters.
1: It's going to be a great one. I love watching the junior boys and the junior girls. They go up the stairs a little bit differently than the adults. And if, as you said, we have time, we get the co-eds, and that's always fun. Sometimes you have boyfriend and girlfriends in there, or you might get a boyfriend or girlfriend.
0: Keep an eye out. We might see some wrestling on the slippery stairs as well. Here are the rules. They've changed a little bit over the years, but here's what we've got this year.
1: Certainly. There's no standing or walking on the stairs. You must stay within the white part of the stairs at all times. We have red lines on the outside. You can't cross that. Can't place your hands on the side rails. That's really important. Your fingernails, no dipping or slipping them into the between the stairs. And competitors are, big capital there, allowed to pull people down. And then once you reach the top of the stairs, you must remain there until the race is over. And that's the top three that get to the top.
0: All right, when we come back in just a moment, it's the most exhilarating sport maybe of the day in front of a great crowd in Rock Hill on ESPN 8, The Ocho.

0: When you own a small business, it's not enough to be good. And just because you're great at what you do, doesn't mean you're great at telling people about it. But you just need a little help. And suddenly, you're great at this and that. Go from prompt to progress with the all-new Constant Contact.
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1: How'd you like that race earlier? That was the local TV talent. We had Catherine Madden and also Lucas McFadden and, of course, Alex Greenewald. It was a lot of fun. They did a great job, and they found out how difficult the stairs were.
0: Our male competitors for our first race of the day are lined up, ready to go. But before that, Zoe Zarin is with us. Hi, Zoe.
2: Hello, everybody. Welcome to Slippery Stairs. We've got a lot of competitors out here today. They've been training for years and years, but they're pretty ready, I would have to say. Some skipped the Olympics to be here, and they're ready to rock and roll with a lot of competition out here.
0: Some have called this the biggest sporting event in the world right now,
1: right
0: the Slippery Stairs.
1: Absolutely. I also want to mention Chris Miller was part of that crew from the local Celebrity Challenge from WRHI Radio and also CN2 Television. And here we go.
0: All right, there you see the names of the competitors, and already they're struggling to get over this brand new element.
1: That's right. Well, the gentlemen had an opportunity to watch our local TV talent, and so they're trying to devise a plan. The first hump is really hard, so we've got White going over first and doing a good job slipping and sliding. And, of course, that is Paul Ryan. Paul's got an interesting story because Paul came in from Orlando, Florida today, saw me at 10 a.m., said, I want to do this. And I said, I love your enthusiasm. Let's rock and roll. So here he goes.
0: You got people shooting the, what do we call it?
1: That's
0: lube
1: our
0: already?
1: Special lube, yeah. And they're spraying him. Now, this is the flat part. And there we go.
0: There's a tumble.
1: And how about Paul Ryan? He's going to, you know, make a run for this.
0: Ryan falls and purple went down, and Paul Ryan is pulling away from the pack.
1: And the referee is looking at him like he has to obey the rules. You can't dig your fingernails, and he's telling him to come down. He's saying, you got to come down. And he's like, no, I didn't do anything. So
0: not
1: here
0: disqualified.
1: He
0: just goes back
1: That's
0: to the start, right?
1: He comes down to the start.
0: In the green, TJ Dunmire is pulling ahead of the pack. Oh!
1: And TJ, or the tallest competitor, his fiance is in the crowd. They're expecting a baby, so congratulations. Hopefully the baby won't come today, but he might just win this first heat. And you know what? If he goes down, he's going to take everyone down. Whoa! Amazing jump by Paul, but he did grab the sidewall right in front of the ref, but the ref, Hayes Glatton, didn't see it.
0: Paul looks like he took a little shot to the gut. He was holding himself there.
1: He's definitely going for it. And then Aaron Schofield, who played wiffle ball earlier today, and Chance Justice, he was a wiffle ball player earlier today. I watched Chance make a great catch in center field. Can he catch the top?
0: Look at Aaron Schofield, and down goes TJ.
1: Dunmire goes down, Paul Ryan goes down. Now, Chance Justice, he's got a step lead.
0: Might slow and steady win the race.
1: And nope. Oh my goodness.
0: Now we've been
3: told, what a hop.
0: I've been told, Paul, that the stairs are more slippery this year by design. There was a little worry that the stairs last year weren't slippery enough.
1: That's
0: and
1: right.
0: We are seeing that.
1: Well, we got used to the humidity and learned a lot about how the humidity affects our slippery slime glue. And so we change it up a little bit, and it's really making an impact here.
0: A move on the left side here by TJ Dunmire, but now he's going backwards all alone in Schofield.
1: I'm going to say Aaron should take this. He's got the right motion going up. He's using his knees, and then also his hands are kind of pointed in. He's going to win this thing. He's going to go up on the bell, and Phil, we're going to have our first winner in the male division.
0: He's got to ring the bell.
1: Oh, stop!
0: He does it!
1: Oh, my goodness. That was awesome.
0: 10 points for first place. The top four move on to the finals. Six
1: That's
0: in the
1: right.
0: first heat, and then we'll have four in the finals later on.
1: So, Phil, if this times out, the first four guys in order right now would go. If this times out before we need to get to a break. So you've got second, third, and fourth consecutive right there.
0: There is a floating time limit.
1: There is a floating time limit. And they all go back down again.
0: That's why you watch Slippery Stairs.
1: TJ thought he had second, but he doesn't.
0: Helmets required.
1: So again, Phil, I got to tell you, man, this is exhausting. If these guys in their second race, they're dying. They're really dying. So right now in pink, of course, we've got the competitors trying to get to the top. This is Daniel Marengo. And Daniel is another young man that drove in with Paul Ryan. from Florida today, and we said, do you want to do it? We had a guy bow out, and he slid in, and right now he's in second place. So he's on the right side.
0: Down goes Ryan Foles.
1: And Ryan, very energetic young athlete. And the crowd's into it, and here we go.
0: Cheering him on. Daniel Marengo, he's the third to ring the bell.
1: Oh, my goodness. So there you go, your top three. So you've got Aaron in first, Daniel Marengo in second, Paul Ryan in second, and Daniel in third.
0: Well, Chance Justice just took a tumble, and that leaves it wide open for TJ Dunmire. He just touched the sidewall sitting at the top before he rang the bell. Is that legal, Paul?
1: Sure, what the heck.
0: Okay.
1: For right now, these guys are exhausted. And here we go. They're going to come down. And the guys down below have to watch out. Ryan and also Chance.
0: One way up, one way down. There are no unslippery stairs.
1: Oh, jeez. Oh, my goodness. See, when you go down, it's the part right here that gets you.
0: And let's say this hump at the bottom that we described before, there's a reason why it was added this year.
1: Yeah, it's a tabletop. It's actually to add just another fun element of starting the race, and then also on the way down. It slows you up a little bit so you don't slam into the back wall. Hey, good job. Good job.
0: I think Paul Ryan needs a physician.
1: No doubt. Well, Aaron Schofield had a busy day. They won in wiffle ball, and now first place. And Ryan, you glad you did it, buddy.
0: And if you're wondering, we are right here in the splash zone, if you will, where they're exiting.
1: So
0: watch out, you get the lube all over you.
1: No doubt. Hopefully we'll hear from Aaron Schofield with Zoe Zarek. Aaron's had a good day. He's a little sore.
0: He's 28 now. Those muscles don't move like they used to.
1: You know, I asked you before we went on the air, you know, what sports do you call?
0: All right, Zoe's with our winner.
2: All right, I'm here with Aaron, our winner. Tell me about that almost slip at the very top. What were you feeling?
4: I just wanted to get to the top so bad, and I felt myself sliding, but held on for dear life and was able to make it.
2: Did you think you were going to go first? How long did you train for this event?
4: You know, me and the boys back home, we're always training, you know, climbing stairs is soaked. So, you know, I like to say Mount Everest was too easy, so I decided to come here for a bigger challenge.
2: All right, so what competitor right now that you've done one race is your most feared?
4: Ask that again?
2: Are you fearing the most?
4: I think Pink, because Pink is coming down with a lot of momentum, and I think all of us got injured in that first round, so we're going to try to all get up in one piece next round.
2: All right, well, good luck.
0: Urban legend tells us that Aaron Schofield climbed Mount Everest in flip-flops.
5: Isn't that a great quote? He thought that, you know, he wanted to climb this because that was too easy. I don't know, he might change that now.
0: All right, adult female race number one. There are the contestants. Here we go.
1: Again, a lot of great female athletes. Jordan Leitner, 16 years old. Mary Crawford in blue, royal blue. She's 17. Ella Kimbrell, 18, in orange. Sienna Smith in red. Kelly Kaysen in purple. And in hot pink, we have Gracie Starnes.
0: They are all friends. They are all locals from the Rock Hill area. And I understand it as one was approached to do the event, and then she went to the next, we went to the next. And it got to a point where the entire group had to be in it.
1: That's right. So we just kind of gave them a mulligan there, since they can't get up that wall right there, that first part of the tabletop. They are turned loose so they could climb up on the side. So here the race is on. And it's Sienna Smith who looks like she's got the lead. But that's that flat section right here, Phil, that you got to negotiate that.
0: That's a new element. Just below the mezzanine, there's that flat slant. It's not traditional stairs for a few feet.
1: Phil, you did your homework. I love it. That is the mezzanine. And you've got, the ref is calling them down because they must have dug in or held onto the sidewall. And our ref today is Hayes Gladden, who actually competed last year. And I love that he's enforcing the rules a little bit here. No doubt. He is. He's in a ref. He's got the ref uniform, the hat, the matching glasses, the whistle, and how about pink? Hot pink, Gracie Starnes.
0: Yeah, she's pulling away with this thing for now. You see the slime girls at the top are trying to spray.
1: Oh,
3: She had it, Phil. She was two steps away. It was like a wide receiver looking back for the pass, and she just didn't keep her eye on the ball. Oh, my goodness.
0: You got to watch out. Those slippery slime girls. At the top.
3: Oh, what a great move.
0: Sienna Smith just got taken out.
3: Callie took her out. Callie is two steps away, Phil, from moving on and getting that coveted 10 points. She got an extra 10 for knocking her friend down. Yeah, Callie.
0: Callie Kaysen, the winner.
3: I absolutely love it. Ella Kimbrell, she's 18 years old. She is tied right now with Gracie. Let's see if one of them pulls each other down. This is where you can do that, Phil, and it's always fun, but maybe Gracie says, you know what, I'm just gonna go and let her get in second. And so there's your top three. They all move on.
0: We had a tumble at the bottom of the slide, so those top three move on, but the race for fourth is intense.
3: Yes, and you know what? Not far behind this is the men's again. They got to catch their breath and get on these stairs.
0: That's a great feat of athleticism.
3: Yes. Oh, goodness gracious. So if the race were to end right now, you would get Jordan Leitner to advance, but she is being pulled down. She was just pulled down.
0: The youngest competitor in the competition, just 16 years of age.
3: And that was a smooth move by Sienna Smith as she is approaching. And there, that's your fourth place because we are timed out, Phil. So unofficially, we've got our top four. And here we go. Great job again. Here they come.
0: And the real reason why you watch the slippery stairs.
3: I'm looking at Mary Crawford in blue. She's exhausted. I don't think she got up to the midway part. That's how hard it is.
0: It's pretty simple. If you want to be successful in this sport, you got to embrace this.
3: Isn't it great? Phil, you got to try this thing.
0: You know, when I was given this assignment, my first reaction?
3: Yeah.
0: How do I compete? How do I broadcast?
3: Right. Maybe do it at the same time.
0: Next year, Paul. Next year.
3: Phil, that was an awesome race. Good job there by Callie Kaysen in purple. And we'll hear from her. Good job, Gracie.
0: It has been a wild start to the slippery stairs competition. The first heats of the male and female races are concluded. And that's how you enjoy slippery stairs time. Look out below.
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0: I did jump over. Welcome back to Slippery Stairs as part of ESPN 8 The Ocho, presented by Sonic. We're at Manchester Meadows in Rock Hill, South Carolina, and we are two races in and now ready for adult male race number two.
3: So, Phil, I made a change here. They had a little bit of a hard time getting up the first part of the tabletop, so for the sake of time and getting as many races as we can get in, I said start from the top of the tabletop, so they did. It also gets them a little more energy.
0: Okay, just getting up that tabletop was a lot. We saw some belly flop moves, techniques. Is there a technique to the stairs? Is there a technique to conquering this sport?
3: Great question, Chance. Chance Justice has got the technique right now on his left in yellow. It's slow. Take it slow and steady. If you start to go too fast, you're going to slip. And I think now you've got those two head-to-head going at each other. So you really want to take it slow. That's what I would do first. Aaron Schofield looks like he's going to win this one.
0: He won the first one. Can he do it again? Complete the double. He is the clear front runner here in the male Slippery Stairs competition.
3: And right behind him, Chance Justice, who's had a busy day. Those guys came to play in more ways than one.
0: Ryan Foles, who just fell to the bottom, he's having a real tough day here, Paul. So he's fallen a few times.
3: Yeah, and so now we've unleashed the balls. The little boys and girls are throwing the balls, so that's kind of cool. So we had a little bit of faster race on that one.
0: That's got to be close to world record time. Yeah, do they have those in the Slippery Stairs World Tour?
3: You know, I'm going to hopefully, you know, cash in on letting these guys go from the tabletop, you know, starting a little early, so it gave them a little more energy, and that definitely helped. And the balls, the kids are having a lot of fun with that.
0: So top four moving on. So we still have a little bit here.
3: Yeah, top four moving on. So they're still it's timed out. So
0: I think they're just tired.
3: Actually, they're going to bow out. So they've got three coming out. So now we're going to have these guys come down once again. You guys exhausted or what? Yeah. Worth the trip from Orlando.
0: Listen, if you want to be good at the Slippery Stairs, don't skip leg day.
3: That's great for Aaron Schofield, back to back. He's trying.
0: No, there's no slow way down.
3: There is not, right? You can just see it in their face. It's the recoil coming away from the tabletop that you got to be careful about. And Chance Justice, and he's going to get popped right there.
0: In the face.
3: So definitely busy there. So not too bad.
0: You see the youngsters waiting in the wings. They've got so much energy. They're going to compete in a little bit.
3: Yeah.
0: Later on this hour.
3: And, you know, we got a little cloud cover, so that's nice.
0: And anything is fair game, pretty much.
3: Yeah. And the balls, we went and got those red balls today. We got ESPN volleyballs out there. It is just, that's so much fun. That's a great shot right there. Love it. Love it. So I wonder if Callie Kaysen, who won the first female race, the adult race, is going to come back at it and win another one. Because, you know, we've got Aaron Schofield, who had back-to-back wins. So, and we've had people in the first race finish sixth and come back and win. So you just never know. It's like playing cards, right?
0: There are the contestants, all six of them in the stairs, just waiting to pass along some helmets.
3: And I want to thank the city of Rock Hill and Yorktown, York County. They did a great job of hosting us. And I want to thank my friends over at the Hilton Garden Inn for having us there and doing a great job and taking care of us. It's 3 years here now in Rock Hill, and I think I've been here about 15 times. And geez, I could move here tomorrow. You know, it's a beautiful place, a great family atmosphere.
20: If y'all can hear me.
3: It's been really nice.
0: Just south of Charlotte, North Carolina, about 30 minutes outside of the Queen City. An hour north of the state capital of Columbia, South Carolina. Slippery Stairs competition has been a thing on the Ocho since 2019. and quite frankly, of all the events throughout the day, and there are Olympic sports on ESPN 8, the Ocho. There is nothing quite as exhilarating as this. There's nothing that gets the crowd as pumped as the slippery stairs. This really is the Cinderella of the day.
3: Thank you for saying that. It's so much fun. And, you know, we had people out here at 4:30 today waiting for a spot to get in the front row. And I want to thank those people for coming out and just enjoying the day. You know, it's hot, obviously, right? It's hot and humid here in Charlotte this time of year, Rock Hill. But it's certainly fun. And our second race, our female race, is underway.
0: There's no other staircase like this in the world. Stairs just 4 inches apart, traditional stairs, the unslippery kind that you walk up in your home or at work. Those are about 11 inches in width.
3: Yeah, I don't think the girls got the memo. They could have started at the top of this part here, but if they don't make it right away, we'll allow them to hold on to the wall.
0: Very close on the belly flop move by Sienna Smith. Okay, so they're going to allow them to hold the wall on the way up.
3: No doubt. It's holding
0: not
3: the wall.
0: Easy. Yeah.
3: They didn't know that they're going to have to work out in the weight room to get their arms going because it's definitely. Callie again. Here she goes. And right behind her in green is Jordan Leitner. And pink and hot pink, Gracie Stern. So this is kind of how the first race was shaping up. Ella Kimbrell making a move. And see how in purple you don't want to stand up.
0: The seas parted, and Ella Kimbrell in orange just taking advantage.
3: You know, the colors of this event are so fun, and to watch
0: She got pulled back by her friend.
3: Oh, my goodness.
0: In purple, Kaylee Kaysen, who won the first one. Here she falls.
3: She had, oh, my goodness. And the balls are coming in, and the boys are throwing the balls now. They got to be ESPN volleyball goes flying, but at the top, Gracie Starnes. We got third. If she can hang on here, Phil, two steps to go. I've seen somebody many times fall from that top step. Here we go, and she's going to ring the bell.
0: Gracie Starnes, 17 years old, from right here in Rock Hill, South Carolina, takes heat number two.
3: And we've got a battle for second. Sienna in red, and in orange we have Ella. Ella got second the last time. Sienna got fourth. Oh, but she's going down, and she's trying to take everybody with her.
0: That's got to be the move. If you're going down, if it's inevitable, take them all out.
3: That's right. Why not? You know, it's not a team sport. I'm really impressed with how they're getting over our slippery slope section where right now we have Mary Crawford. She's trying to negotiate how she's going to get there, but taking a look at Jordan Leitner, who is about halfway up the last section. Now she's coming down, and she's going to take everybody with her.
0: Like bowling pins.
3: So remember when you opened up the show and you said athleticism? Well, really now, athleticism and endurance, Phil. You need your endurance. And it's really hard once you get to the bottom of this thing to get your energy back up. One, because you're having so much fun and you're laughing so much, and the other is you're just exhausted. Oh my goodness. This is epic.
0: Oh.
3: We've had some really good slime mix today, and so far that has been the difference.
0: All of these young ladies, they were right here in front of our broadcast table shooting a TikTok, as the kids do before. I think this will make it?
3: Yeah, I think it will do all right. Ella just got slammed by a ball. Jordan looks back, and Ella is close, Phil, to getting that second spot. Jordan goes down again. She's got to be exhausted. That's her second time going down from almost all the way up the stairs.
0: Ella Kimbrell gets their second.
3: And that's the second time that she's in that position. And now followed in red, Sienna Smith. They're really hitting her hard. Our slippery slime girls, we have Skylar Fail up at the top and Ella Leslie, two really special young ladies in this area. And Ella's gonna get third if she can hang on, and she does. So there you go, your top three. You know, Jordan's having a heck of a time. She's having a blast. She's been down three times. So the top four move on, and we'll figure that point system out. as the top three are going to come down now. Do they look tired to you, Phil?
20: Yeah.
3: And you know what? It's cooling down right now. It feels really good. We got a nice wind. And they're going to come down together. Oh, my goodness. You know, in TV terms, we call these highlights melts, right? This is going to make a great melt.
0: It always does, every year. There's no slow way down. You just got to give up.
3: That's right.
0: And accept your fate.
3: Congratulations.
0: We all fall to the bottom.
3: Good job. Good job there. Ella was walking by me.
0: All right, we'll step aside here at the Slippery Stairs Contest in Rock Hill, South Carolina. We've got more races when we come back, and we've got more falls, too.
21: Different planet.
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21: 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He can't stop scoring. Fantastic finish. That's what he does.
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34: How you guys doing? They want to join us tonight. Y'all cool with that?
35: My brothers are my best friends. Growing up, you're constantly challenging each other. And it made us all stronger.
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35: Kamani still being here because of us, it's something that ties us together. 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
0: So you won't reveal the secrets.
3: No.
0: Colonel Sanders' chicken recipe and the slippery slime at the Slippery Stairs. Two of history's great mysteries.
3: It is a difference maker. I promise you it's a difference maker. How about this? Now, we've got the boys, as you mentioned, Lincoln Gladden in gray, Mason Goodner in royal blue, William Hutto in brown, Nash Rollins in green, Liam Smith in red, and Brody Tyler in black.
0: The oldest competitors here are 11 years old. The youngest are 9 years old.
3: That's right. And I'm pretty impressed with making it over the top here.
0: They took care of that more quickly than the older males did.
3: No doubt. Liam Smith, he's got some length to him. And right behind him is Lincoln Gladden. His brother, Hayes, is our referee. And he must have given him some tips, because look at him. Spider-Man going up the stairs. Oh!
0: Well, he was cruising up the stairs, Liam Smith.
3: And I noticed that when you look back, you actually lose your balance. I've noticed that several athletes have done that. They've looked back and they've lost their balance.
0: We still have four youngsters. They're trying to use the wall. They still can't get over that first tabletop.
3: Well, they should be able to just do the railing now. They should just go ahead and do that railing.
0: Using his chest to get over the top is Liam Smith. He and Lincoln Gladden have dominated this heat.
3: And I'm wondering, check it out. He's going to go down. Lincoln goes down. Now, Liam lost his balance.
0: And all of a sudden, Mason Goodner in first place.
3: That's right. Mason negotiating. And he's digging his hands in our stairs. You can't do that. Hey, get your hands out of that.
0: I don't think the ref saw it. Yeah, he's right there.
3: He's got a lot to look at, that ref. Hayes Gladden is our referee today. Super nice young man. And the boys are definitely having a hard time. We still got two trying to make it up on the other end.
0: Just take them out with you.
3: Junior boys in their final.
0: Are you surprised that the youngsters have resorted more to the wrestling and the physical contact than the older folks have?
3: Yeah, no doubt. And, you know, them being lighter, it's a little easier, obviously, on them when they come down. Our bucket of lube, a portion of our lube bucket is inside the stairs right now, and they just throw it back outside. But how about it? Lincoln Gladden. He got off to a great start. Is he going to make it, Phil? He's got a couple more feet, a couple more steps, and here he is.
0: Did that pretty quickly.
3: Lincoln Gladden is your junior champion.
0: Even with a couple of falls, he took care of that rather quickly.
3: No doubt. So congratulations, Lincoln Gladden. Liam Smith is right there. He's got about 8 more steps. There used to be 39 steps in here, Phil. We reduced it down to 33. We took some out, and we added our slippery slope.
0: We got the balls getting thrown in from a long ways away now, and just powering through is Liam Smith looking for second place.
3: Oh, geez.
0: Got hit in the behind. It doesn't matter.
3: No, yeah. That just ricocheted right off his tush, and he's going to get up there.
0: That is a strong young man.
3: Someone's trying to take him out with the ball and almost lost his balance, but Phil, he gets second. How about that for Liam Smith?
0: If you had any concern about the mental fortitude of the youth of America, just watch the slippery stairs.
3: Oh, my goodness. In royal blue, Mason, just moments ago, Mason had a good trek. Hayes is really taking a look at it. He's going down. He's not going to be able to stay up there. And in green, to his left, is Nash Rollins.
0: Interesting development. The youngsters at the bottom of the steps are now throwing the balls themselves up the steps.
3: If you can't make it, try to break it, right? And Nash Rollins goes all the way down, leaving room for Mason. So we have our champion, Lincoln Gladden, Liam Smith in red. He got second. Now we're just waiting for the third place finisher.
0: But there's a lot on the line for third place. I would think maybe an extra ice cream cone tonight.
3: Or a Sonic. Sonic, you know, slushy Sonic something, right? We all love our Sonic. And oh my goodness, that is doing some showmanship, leaving our competitor in brown, William, in third place right now. Again, this can time out depending on our TV opportunity or with our segments. So if it ends now, William would be in third.
0: William Hutto's just been quietly working the left side of the stairs this whole race.
3: You know, it's funny because I was looking at it not on the monitor, and I couldn't see him there for a while.
0: Hey, a ball just rolled to me. Should I throw it in?
3: Yeah, I think you should. That's it.
0: All right. Why not?
3: There you go. And you almost got there. That's all right.
0: I hit the side. Yeah.
3: That's all right.
0: Now I have a slippery loop all over me.
3: Here you go.
0: Thanks.
3: We have towels everywhere.
0: Carry on.
3: So the crowd is absolutely loving this. The parents, and about 10 parents come up to me and say, can my kid do this today? Can my son, my daughter do it? I said, we're filled up, but you never know. We'll be back. Nash Rollins, and you can just see the slippery Sonic slime, how slippery it is, but he's at the top and he can barely hang on because you got Skyler and Ella up there just dousing him with slime, and there's your third place.
0: Gotta ring the bell, and he does.
3: That is awesome. And they're all gonna come down. So again, the the boys come down a little different. Jeez. They try to get a little bit more physical out there.
0: I'd say one at a time is the safest way to do this. Maybe clear out the pit at the bottom.
3: Nice. Good job on that one coming down for Nash Rollins. And Liam Smith, he's up there. He's coming down. And you know what? Fittingly so, he was up first. He's coming down last. That's Lincoln, Gladden, and Gray getting ready to come down. And he's going to get bounced right there. Boom! So there's your champ, Lincoln Gladden.
0: School starts in a couple of weeks here. I'm sure he's going to take this one to all of his friends and show off his championship in the slippery stairs.
3: And that's fantastic. Look how stoked he is. Oh, my goodness.
0: He's going to be the coolest kid in the classroom on the first day of school.
3: Right?
0: I guarantee you.
3: Lincoln Gladden, slippery stairs. We called him the world champ because the Olympics are going on, so we can say it's the world championship, right?
0: And there's no other slippery stairs competition in the world going on. Zoe is with our winner.
1: I'm here with Nathan. How did winning feel today?
2: Thank you. This was kind of hard. That hurt so bad.
1: Well, you went really fast. You were really great up there. Which competitor are you most scared of for your next round? He says all of them. Well, great job, Nathan. He's going to kill it next round. Good job, buddy.
0: Oh, that's great.
3: Lincoln Gladden. Fantastic. What a sense of humor. So for this one, Phil, we're going to get the girls to start on the top of the mezzanine, or pardon me, the top of the tabletop, and that will help them get going. And we've got some great young ladies. Victoria McMaster, Millie in teal, Lydia Hernandez in purple, Hadley Horner in yellow, Finley Weinberger in light pink, and Gentry Rollins, 9 years old in baby blue.
0: And just one race for the juniors.
3: Yes, sir. Just one race, and you get your championship. And they are off. The bell. Hayes Gladden wins it. Our referee. This is going to be fun to watch.
0: Victoria and Lydia, a couple of 12-year-olds.
3: Yeah, we did mix it up. The oldest competitors, you mentioned, 12. And then the youngest, 9. And how about Hadley? Hadley is just like, oh, she lost her footing and she's coming down. What a smile on her face. I love that.
0: Victoria McMaster quietly working the stairs and working to the top. I don't know, potentially in record junior pace.
3: You know, and we have our adult males throwing balls at them. So we'll see if this throws Victoria for a loop.
0: Victoria just got hit. She stays with it. Coming up on the right side, though, is Hadley Horner.
3: That's right.
0: Well, Victoria gets there. A slip at the end, but she hangs on.
3: Wow. And Lydia, that was under a minute, and that is a pretty good record right there. Lydia pulls herself up.
0: Here they come.
3: And in pink, how about Finley? Finley's going to get third. So we let them start on top of the tabletop. They have their breath and big smiles up there.
0: Girl power. They just dominated this thing.
3: They put the boys to shame, right? That was amazing. So there's your top three. The champion of the juniors is Victoria McMaster, Lydia Hernandez, and then in third, Finley Weinberger.
0: Victoria looks a little bit hesitant.
3: Got balls flying everywhere. Slime coming out, the Sonic slime. And a bounce. And then in light pink, here we go. Finley Weinberger getting ready, and she finished in third.
0: If you stay on your backside, you have nothing to be concerned about coming down the slope at all.
3: So after this, we've got the male championship. So that should be good. Four males getting in that one.
0: All right. Stay with us for that one. It has been an incredible hour here at the Slippery Stairs Finals when we come back.
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10: 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The Cincinnati Bengals.
39: This is Ben Baby covering the Cincinnati Bengals. And the big question entering 2025 is whether the defense can be good enough to help Cincinnati get back in the postseason. Last year, it's no secret that the unit was not good enough and that the Bengals wasted career years from Joe Burrow, Ja'Marr Chase, and Trey Hendrickson as they missed the playoffs for the second straight season. This year, they brought in defensive coordinator Al Golden to fix things. And so far, it seems that playing faster has been a big boost for that Bengals defense. And if they can continue to play well, and if Trey Hendrickson can get his contract signed and get on the field, this could be a much improved unit for a team looking to become a Super Bowl contender once again.